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Welcome to another episode of our tafsir page by page. And inshallah ta'ala, today we're on page number 31, which is the second juz, Surah Al-Baqarah. In the previous episode, we had begun the passage now in which Allah subhanahu wa ta'ala was speaking about the Hajj and the Umrah, and in particular some of the restrictions or regulations and laws regarding this pilgrimage, in particular the Hajj. And on page number 31 in today's episode, we will continue speaking about a number of those commandments of Allah subhanahu wa ta'ala with regards to the Hajj. The Hajj, as we know, is one of the five pillars of Islam, and it has an amazing position in this religion, not least because it is something which Allah Azza wa Jal, due to how major this act of worship is and the amount of time it takes and the sacrifice, both financial and physical, that is required, it is something which Allah Azza wa Jal only obligated once in a lifetime. And so Allah subhanahu wa ta'ala, it is also from the obligations of Islam that was legislated towards the very end of the life of the Prophet sallallahu alaihi wasallam. In fact, the Prophet sallallahu alaihi wasallam only ever performed one Hajj himself before he passed away sallallahu alaihi wasallam, and that was a mere few months before his passing alayhi salatu wasalam. However, Hajj is one of the most amazing acts of worship. It is an act of worship that includes the financial as well as the physical. It is an act of worship that requires people to travel and people to move from one location to another. And it is an act of worship that has so many other acts of worship within it itself. So there's elements of fasting, there's elements of charity, there's elements of prayer, there's elements of dua. There are so many different acts of worship that are combined within this one great act of worship or pilgrimage. In verse number 197, Allah subhanahu wa ta'ala begins this page by saying, أعوذ بالله من الشيطان الرجيم الحج أشهر معلومات. The pilgrimage takes place during the prescribed months. The prescribed months of Hajj are the months that come after the month of Ramadan, the 3 months which are the month of Shawwal, Dhul Qa'dah, and Dhul Hijjah. These 3 months are the 3 months of Hajj, the 10th, 11th, and 12th lunar months of the Islamic year. These are the Hajj months, meaning that if someone wants to perform Hajj, they want to go and perform an Umrah that will be connected to their Hajj, these are the months that they go to perform that Umrah in. The Hajj itself begins on the day of the 8th of Dhul Hijjah, and it lasts until the 13th. Those are the 5-6 days of the main Hajj rites. But before that, people can go and they can perform their Umrah with the intention to then proceed and make the Hajj when the days of Hajj actually begin. That time period that allows for a person to perform the Umrah for the purposes of Hajj, those are the months of Hajj that Allah Azza wa Jal is referring to in this verse. And so therefore Allah subhanahu wa ta'ala has given people an amount of time, which is why, you know, especially today when we see millions of people converging upon Mecca for the Hajj, it is something which is from the mercy of Allah Azza wa Jal, that it allows people to come weeks beforehand, make their Umrah, spend time there, go to Medina if they wish to do so, and what have you, in order for them to be able to facilitate this amazing act of worship. Allah subhanahu wa ta'ala then continues and he says, from the restrictions of Hajj and from the laws regarding Hajj, فَمَنْ فَرَضَ فِيهِنَّ الْحَجَّ فَلَا رَفَثَ وَلَا فُسُوقَ وَلَا جِدَالَ فِي الْحَجِّ. Allah says there should be no indecent speech, misbehavior or quarreling for anyone undertaking the pilgrimage. Meaning that once you've made the intention for Hajj, and likewise for Umrah, there are certain restrictions that apply. For Hajj, because Allah Azza wa Jalla is speaking primarily about Hajj, and that is the major pilgrimage, the acts that take place in the Umrah, all of them also take place in the Hajj. So when we speak about the Hajj, it is more comprehensive. Allah subhanahu wa ta'ala, when he speaks about the restrictions in the state of Ihram, he says, so once you have made the intention to do Hajj in these months of Hajj, then la rafath, there is no

marital relations that are allowed, no indecency that is allowed. And this is something which Allah subhanahu wa ta'ala therefore obligates upon a husband and wife, for example, that are making hajj together. In the state of ihram, it is not permissible for them to have marital relations or to do anything which will lead to, which normally leads to marital relations, anything which will bring their desires, their sexual desires about. Those things should be abstained from during the period of being in the state of ihram. And if someone was to fall foul and have marital relations in the state of ihram before, for example, going to the day of Arafah, it would nullify their hajj. Their hajj would no longer count, and they must still continue to perform the hajj and complete it anyway, and then come back the following year and make hajj all over again. And so it is something which is extremely serious. وَلَا فُسُوقَ, Allah says, nor should there be any sin. That is sin in general, because in the state of ihram, you're in a state of sanctity, coming closer to Allah Azza wa Jal. You've come here to seek Allah's forgiveness for your sins. So it's not befitting that in that state of seeking forgiveness for sins, you are still sinning. And likewise, from those sins is to break the restrictions of ihram for no good reason. So someone just disregarding the restrictions of ihram and pulling out their hair, for example, or cutting their nails, or using, applying perfume, whatever it may be, without any valid reason to do so, like forgetfulness or just not knowing or being mistaken, those things also fall under this particular restriction. وَلَا جِدَالَ فِي الْحَجِّ, nor should hajj be a time of quarreling, of arguing, of debating. Hajj is a time when you should show patience with others, because it is very common in hajj when people are tired, when people are hot, when people are bothered, that when someone, you know, for example, walks before you in the queue, or someone jumps in the queue before you, or someone says something or pushes you, and it may even be just a genuine mistake, but because of the state that you're in, shaitan will come and he will make it bigger than it was. And you will start to see people arguing and people saying, I want the air conditioning on and I want it off and I want to be this person snoring and that person. And people start to argue about things that are mundane, that before and after hajj would seem trivial. But it's just because people are in that particular bubble and it's hot and so on. And so shaitan comes and he plays with people because he wants those acts of worship not to have any significance, not to mean anything, not to be rewarding, not to be fulfilling. And so Allah Azza wa Jalla warns us again, this hajj is a time of patience, a time of self-discipline, a time when you show your dedication to Allah subhanahu wa ta'ala and your submission to Him. And that is what Allah Azza wa Jalla then says, وَمَا تَفْعَلُوا مِنْ خَيْرٍ يَعْلَمْهُ اللَّهِ, whatever good you do, Allah is well aware of it. Every moment you show patience in hajj, every single time that you show some restraint, every time you show, despite how difficult it is for yourself, you help others and you do good and you say a nice word or you smile. Every good that you do, Allah says, no matter how big or small, Allah knows it. And isn't that the beauty of this religion? That even though other people may not appreciate what it is that you're doing, or the sacrifices that you're making, or how hard it is for you to be patient when other people are behaving around you in a certain way, Allah subhanahu wa ta'ala knows. And Allah Azza wa Jalla rewards you for it. And that is where Allah Azza wa Jalla says, وَتَزَوَّدُوا فَإِنَّ خَيْرَ الزَّادِ التَّقْوَى, provide well for yourselves, but indeed the best provision is the one of taqwa. So the person going for hajj has to take provisions. They take for themselves money, they take with themselves their food and their clothing, they take for themselves other provisions that allow them to go and perform that particular pilgrimage. And from those provisions is the way that they're going to train themselves to behave in terms of their character and in terms of their discipline, in terms of their etiquettes with others and so on. And all of these provisions, Allah Azza wa Jalla says, are important. But remember that the greatest act or the greatest benefit and provision that you can take from the hajj is the benefit and provision of taqwa. That you go to hajj knowing that Allah is the one who ordered you to do so. You are a guest of Allah subhanahu wa ta'ala. So you come there to seek your forgiveness, to seek Allah Azza wa Jalla's repentance, to ask Allah to forgive you, to expiate your sins, to increase you in your reward. You have come to ask Allah Azza wa Jalla for everything that you need in this life and the next. And so you do so knowing that Allah is all-knowing, all-hearing, all-seeing, all-merciful, all-kind, all-generous. And you have come to renew that pact and covenant with Allah Azza wa Jalla, that you will worship Him in a better way, that you will stay away from sin, that you will try better and harder to be, as Allah Azza wa Jalla commands us to be in the Quran, a better Muslim. And so when you go with that mindset and you leave with that increased awareness of Allah Azza wa Jalla, that increased mindfulness of Allah subhanahu wa ta'ala, that taqwa and fear of Allah Azza wa Jalla, that is the best thing that you can take away from hajj. And that is why Allah Azza wa Jalla concludes this verse by saying, وَاتَّقُونِ يَا أُولِي الْأَلْبَابِ. And Allah Azza wa Jalla says, so be mindful of me, fear me always, O people of understanding. In verse 198, Allah Azza wa Jalla then continues and says, لَيْسَ عَلَيْكُمْ

they buy, they sell, they have trade and commerce. Today, there is a massive industry that surrounds Hajj, from hotels to food to transportation to Hajj groups that people go on and so on. All of these things that surround the Hajj. And there are people that are benefiting, they're making their living, they're taking provision and risk from that which Allah Azza wa Jalla has decreed from them during the Hajj. Allah says there is no harm in doing so. No harm in doing so. The people that are working and they're charging for their services, the people that are providing certain services to you or food or products or whatever it may be, and they're charging for that, there is no harm to do so. But remember that this is the secondary, especially if you're going there for Hajj, and at the same time you're doing business as opposed to someone who's not making Hajj, but they live there and they're doing their business. But if you're doing both, then remember that the business part is the secondary part. You're going to worship Allah and to seek His pleasure. And if at the same time you're able to make some money, you're able to trade and do some commerce, then that is also something which Allah Azza wa Jalla says, there is no harm in doing this because it is from the bounty of your Lord. It is from the grace of your Lord subhanahu wa ta'ala. Allah subhanahu wa ta'ala then says, فَإِذَا أَفَضْتُمْ مِنْ عَرَفَاتِ. But when you leave Arafah, and Arafah therefore, Allah Azza wa Jalla is telling us that it is from the rites of Hajj. That on the 9th of Dhul Hijjah, as the Prophet did sallallahu alayhi wa sallam, you go to the plain of Arafah and you stand there from the time of Dhuhr or just before, all the way until the sun sets. And you remain in that place, worshipping Allah Azza wa Jalla, making dua. Once you have done so, and it is one of the most, if not the most important part of Hajj, Allah subhanahu wa ta'ala says, then leave from Arafah. And remember Allah at a place called Al-Mash'al al-Haram. Al-Mash'al al-Haram is the place that is in Muzdalifah. And it is a place where you go and you spend the night of the evening of the ninth of Dhul Hijjah is spent in Muzdalifah up until the morning Fajr time. And the Prophet sallallahu alaihi wasallam in the morning would make dhikr of Allah subhanahu wa ta'ala as he was leaving and proceeding on towards the next station, which is Mina. And so these places Allah azza wa jalla mentions by name because both of them are important when it comes to the rites of Hajj. The Quraysh in the time of the Prophet sallallahu alaihi wasallam didn't used to go to Arafah. Allah subhanahu wa ta'ala says, Al-Mash'ar al-Haram. Al-Mash'ar is part of the Haram. He calls it al-Haram. And so anything therefore which is before it, towards the direction of Mecca, is also in the Haram. So Mina is before it and the city of Mecca. Arafah, however, is after the Mash'ar al-Haram, after Muzdalifah. And so therefore it is outside of the Haram boundary. And from the benefits of going to both places in our religion is because when you seek Allah's forgiveness and make dua to Allah to forgive you your sins, you do that outside of the sanctuary that is holy. You do that in Arafah. And inshallah then when you come into Muzdalifah, back into the Haram, inshallah you have come back forgiven, as the Prophet said sallallahu alaihi wasallam, you return as if it was the day that your mother gave birth to you without sin. However, the Quraysh used to say, we the Quraysh, in the time of the Prophet ﷺ, they used to say, we the Quraysh, because we're the custodians of Mecca, we don't need to go outside of the Haram. This Arafah place is for everyone else to go. It's for all the other Arabs. As for us, we're special. So this is one of the ways that they had changed and manipulated the religion and the teachings of Ibrahim ﷺ. So when the Prophet ﷺ came, he showed that it is an integral part of Hajj. He actually said, ﷺ, Al-Hajju Arafah, Hajj is Arafah. So once you go to Arafah, then on the evening you go to Al-Mash'ar al-Haram, Allah Azza wa Jalla says, remember Allah, وَذْكُرُوهُ كَمَا هَدَاكُمْ. And remember that Allah subhanahu wa ta'ala guided you. Remember that Allah Azza wa Jalla gave to you His guidance, وَإِن كُنْتُم مِّن قَبْلِهِ. Even though before that you were from amongst the misguided. Look at the differences between the Hajj of Islam, for example, and the Hajj of the Quraysh before. They would make tawaf naked. They wouldn't go and do certain things or go to certain places. They would have their own weird, strange customs that they would apply to the Hajj. Allah subhanahu wa ta'ala guided you. He removed from you all of these practices and innovations. And Allah gave you the pristine teachings that are beloved to Him subhanahu wa ta'ala. So remember this and praise Allah Azza wa Jal. And that is why the person making Hajj is constantly in a state of dhikr. Either they're making the talbiyah, labbaik Allahumma labbaik, or they're making the takbir, Allahu Akbar, la ilaha illallah, Allahu Akbar, walillahi alhamd, or they're making the different adhkar as they're stoning and saying Allahu Akbar, or they're slaughtering, or everything that they're doing is a form of dhikr. And so Allah Azza wa Jal tells us, or the people making Hajj, to continue with this dhikr. In verse 199, Allah subhanahu wa ta'ala then says, ثُمَّ أَفِيضُوا مِنْ حَيْثُ أَفَاضَ النَّاسُ وَاسْتَغْفِرُوا اللَّهِ إِنَّ اللَّهَ غَفُورٌ رَحِيمٌ. Then surge down when the rest of the people do so,
ask forgiveness of Allah, for indeed He is most forgiving and merciful. Meaning after you have finished from Al-Mash'ar al-Haram, then follow the footsteps of your ancestors, your father, your forefather Ibrahim, alayhi salatu wassalam, and leave.

0: from Al-Mash'an al-Haram and come down, because Mecca is a valley. Mecca, the Kaaba is at the bottom of the valley, and all of these places are higher up. So surge down from Afidu min haythu afadha an-nas, go the way that the people go, meaning back towards Mina. So you go to Arafah on the 9th, then to Muzdalifah, then you will go to Mina. And as you go to Mina, then do on that day, which is now the day of Eid, everyone else is celebrating Eid for the people making Hajj. It is the day of An-Nahr, the day of sacrifice, the day where they have a number of rites to fulfill. From those rites is that they will go and stone the big Jamara, the big pillar. From those rites is that they will offer the sacrifice. From that rite is that they will shave or trim their hair. And from those rites is that they will make the tawaf and the sa'i. So Allah Azza wa Jalla says, go as the people used to go before you and seek Allah's forgiveness. Because that is the whole point of all of these acts of worship. That you ask Allah for His forgiveness and that you take the forgiveness of Allah subhanahu wa ta'ala. And so Allah Azza wa Jalla tells the people of Hajj, essentially therefore in the Quran, the different parts of the Hajj. Allah Azza wa Jalla speaks about the issues of Ihram. Allah subhanahu wa ta'ala speaks here about the issues of going to Arafah and Muzdalifah and Mina, and a number of the other issues that we've already touched upon in the last episode, for example, of slaughtering and offering the sacrifice and so on. Allah Azza wa Jalla in verse 200, He then continues and He says, فَإِذَا قَضَيْتُم مَنَاسِكَكُمْ فَاذْكُرُوا اللَّهَ كَذِكْرِكُمْ آبَاءَكُمْ أَوْ أَشَدَّ ذِكْرًا فَمِنَ النَّاسِ مَن يَقُولُ رَبَّنَا آتِنَا فِي الدُّنْيَا وَمَا لَهُ فِي الْآخِرَةِ مِنْ خَلَاقٍ. When you have completed your rites, then remember Allah as much as you remember your own fathers, or even more. Allah subhanahu wa ta'ala says, once you have finished all of your rites, and obviously the details of all of these rites is found in more detail in the sunnah of the Prophet sallallahu alaihi wasallam. The Prophet sallallahu alaihi wasallam made Hajj, and there were approximately 100,000 companions around him. And there were companions who narrated his Hajj in explicit detail, such as in the famous hadith of Jabir radiallahu anhu, Sahih Muslim. And the Prophet sallallahu alaihi wasallam instructed the companions and he said, خُذُوا عَنِّي مَنَاسِكَكُمْ, take from me your rites of Hajj. So here Allah Azza wa Jalla is saying that once you have completed those rites of Hajj, you finished all of the Hajj rites, then continue to remember Allah the way that you would remember your forefathers, or even more. And that's because the Quraysh, it is said that after they would make their Hajj, they would remember their forefathers and tell stories of their ancestors, or it would remind them of their forefathers, the fact that they too used to make this pilgrimage. Allah Azza wa Jalla is saying that your remembrance of Allah should be more. Remember Allah Azza wa Jalla constantly and continuously. And it is often the case that sometimes people, in times of either happiness or distress, they remember those that are missing from their loved ones. So at momentous occasions in your life, weddings and graduations and birth of children and so on, you remember, for example, that your parents are no longer here to be part of that occasion, that they can't witness with. And so people have a tendency to remember certain people at certain times. Allah Azza wa Jalla is saying that that is okay, that's a human reaction, it's a human thing to do. For the believers, we should constantly be remembering Allah Azza wa Jalla. The way that we remember Allah during the Hajj isn't something that should finish after Hajj. Just like as it shouldn't finish after Ramadan, shouldn't finish after all of these great acts of worship, we should continuously be in the remembrance of Allah Azza wa Jalla. Allah subhanahu wa ta'ala then says, فَمِنَ النَّاسِ مَنْ يَقُولُ, because there are those who pray and say, رَبَّنَا آتِنَا فِي الدُّنْيَا, O Allah, give to us the good of this world. وَمَا لَهُ فِي الْآخِرَةِ مِنْ خَلَاقٍ, and they have no portion or share of the hereafter. Allah Azza wa Jalla is saying that there are people who only make dua for this dunya. Their dua and the invocation is only for everything in this world. They want money, they want happiness, they want career, they want jobs, they want possessions. That's all their focus is upon. And they have no share of the hereafter, meaning they're either disbelievers or they're people who are completely negligent of the akhirah. Unfortunately, as you see sometimes amongst the Muslims today, because they're so distanced from their religion, rarely in their dua do they make dua for the akhirah, if they make dua. And if they want something or need something, they'll say, please God give me this, please God give me that, oh Allah grant me this. But it's always restricted to the dunya. And Allah Azza wa Jalla says that there are people like this. This verse also then shows, as some of the scholars of tafsir mentioned, that Allah subhanahu wa ta'ala does respond to the invocations of even the non-Muslims. Allah is saying subhanahu wa ta'ala that they're saying, some of them, oh Allah, give to us from this world. And Allah Azza wa Jalla can give to them. He will give to them, because this world to Allah subhanahu wa ta'ala is insignificant. So something which is insignificant, Allah gives to everyone. But the akhirah is only reserved for those whom Allah Azza wa Jalla loves. So Allah only grants it to those whom He loves subhanahu wa ta'ala. May Allah make us from amongst those people. As for the dunya, it is open. Because Allah doesn't really love the dunya, doesn't care about the dunya, doesn't find it to be significant in terms of who it is given to or not. And that is why the worst of disbelievers has the dunya. And sometimes the best of the mu'mineen has very little of it. And that is why the Prophet told us sallallahu alaihi wasallam that this world and everything in it in the sight of Allah is equal to the wing of a mosquito. It doesn't matter to Allah Azza wa Jal. And so therefore something which doesn't matter to Allah subhanahu wa ta'ala, Allah may give it to those people that even do not believe in Him. But then Allah Azza wa Jal in verse 201 He says, وَمِنْهُمْ مَنْ يَقُولُ رَبَّنَا آتِنَا فِي الدُّنْيَا حَسَنَةً وَفِي الْآخِرَةِ حَسَنَةً وَقِنَا عَذَابَ النَّارِ. But then there are others, meaning the believers who pray and say, O our Lord, give to us the best of this world and the best of the hereafter and protect us from the punishment of the fire. That is the dua of the believers. The dua of the believers is number one, they remember both. They remember their rights and their place in this world. As Allah Azza wa Jalla says elsewhere in the Quran, وَلَا تَنْسَ نَصِيبَكَ مِنَ الدُّنْيَا. Don't forget your portion of this life. I have a family, I have children, I have responsibilities, I have elderly parents, I have so many things that I have to, I don't forget the dunya. I ask Allah to give me good children, righteous children, wealth that is halal, give to me provision and possessions, and Allah Azza wa Jalla allow me to live a life that is good and honorable. We ask Allah Azza wa Jalla for the good of this world. But look at the beauty of this dua. In the previous dua, for the disbelievers, what do they say? Atina fi dunya, oh Allah, give us the world. What do the believers say? Rabbana atina fi dunya hasana. Oh Allah, don't just give us the world, but give us what is good and beneficial of this world. And that means, number one, what is halal and pure and good. Number two, oh Allah, what you know to be beneficial for me of this world. Because I may consider for me that a great deal of wealth is good, but oh Allah, you know that if I was to have this wealth, it would lead me to be an oppressor and a transgressor. It would lead me to be arrogant and haughty. It would lead me to oppress others and withhold their rights. So Allah Azza wa Jalla, when I ask you for the dunya, yes, I need it. But oh Allah, you know in your infinite knowledge and wisdom what is good from this dunya for me and what is evil. So Allah, give to me from the good of the dunya. And likewise, وَفِي الْآخِرَةِ حَسَنَةً. And likewise, the best of the next world as well. What is good of the akhirah? وَقِنَا عَذَابَ النَّارَ. Save me from the punishment of the fire. This dua, verse 201 of Surah Al-Baqarah, is one of the greatest and most comprehensive du'as of the Qur'an. That you make this dua, that is why it is the sunnah to make the dua in certain places. For example, such as in the tawaf itself, it is reported that it is the sunnah of the Prophet sallallahu alaihi wasallam that when he would make the tawaf from between the Yemeni corner up until the black stone corner, so the last part of every tawaf circuit, the Prophet sallallahu alaihi wasallam would repeat this dua: Rabbana atina fid dunya hasana wa fil akhirati hasana wa qina adhaban nar. And it is such a comprehensive dua because it is a dua in which you trust in Allah, show your iman in Allah Azza wa Jal, and submit your affairs to Allah subhanahu wa ta'ala, trusting that Allah will give you what is best in His infinite knowledge and wisdom. And that is why it is said that a man in the time of the Prophet sallallahu alaihi wasallam, he made a dua and he said, from the companions, he said, oh Allah, if you have stored in for me a punishment in the next life, I would rather you gave it to me in this life. The Prophet sallallahu alaihi wasallam came to visit him because he became severely ill. And he said to him, did you ask for something? He said, yes, O Messenger of Allah, this is the dua that I made. The Prophet sallallahu alaihi wasallam said, Subhanallah, how can you even think that you can bear the punishment of Allah in this world? Rather, what you should have said is this dua that we just mentioned, Atina fi dunya, Rabbana atina fi dunya hasana, wa fil akhirati hasana wa qina adhaban nar, meaning, O Allah, I want the best of this life and the next, and from the best of this life and the next is Allah's saving me from punishment, Allah's expiation of my sins, Allah's reward, and so on and so forth. And that is why it is mentioned the hadith in Al-Bukhari, in Muslim, the hadith of Anas ibn Malik radiallahu anhu, when he was asked to describe or asked to mention one of the most common du'as that the Prophet would make. What's the du'a that you often heard him make? Anas radiallahu anhu mentioned this du'a. And there are other du'as that are mentioned in that same meaning, but this is one of them, that the Prophet sallallahu alaihi wasallam would often say this. Allah Azza wa Jalla then says in verse 202, which is the final verse on this page, أُولَٰئِكَ لَهُمْ نَصِيبٌ مِّمَّا كَسَبُوا وَاللَّهُ سَرِيعُ الْحِسَابِ. They will have a share of that which they worked for, and Allah is swift in His reckoning and in His judging. Allah Azza wa Jalla will give to those people who want a share of only the dunya, He will give it to them. And those who are sincere from the believers and they want the best of both, Allah subhanahu wa ta'ala will decree the best for both of them. We will take the first verse from page 32 also, because it is the final verse that speaks on this passage of Hajj. and therefore it is good that we finish these verses together. Allah subhanahu wa ta'ala says in verse 203, وَاذْكُرُوا اللَّهَ فِي أَيَّامٍ مَعْدُودَاتٍ فَمَنْ تَعَجَّلَ فِي يَوْمَيْنِ فَلَا إِثْمَ عَلَيْهِ وَمَنْ تَأَخَّرَ فَلَا إِثْمَ عَلَيْهِ لِمَنِ اتَّقَى وَاتَّقُوا اللَّهَ وَاعْلَمُوا أَنَّكُمْ إِلَيْهِ تُحْشَرُونَ. Allah says, remember Allah in the appointed days. The appointed days are the days of Mina, the days of the 10th, 11th, 12th, 13th of Dhul Hijjah, which is the day of Eid, and the 3 days that follow after it. These are days, as the Prophet ﷺ described, of eating and drinking and remembrance of Allah subhanahu wa ta'ala. So it is the sunnah to constantly make the takbirat on these days. Allahu Akbar, Allahu Akbar, La ilaha illallah, Allahu Akbar, wa lillahi alhamd. 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Those who leave, are in a hurry to leave after 2 days, there is no blame upon them. When a person is making Hajj, after the day of Eid, the 11th, 12th, 13th are the days of Mina. On those 3 days, a person goes and they stone the three different pillars, the Ramyul Jamarat, they stone the three pillars with the pebbles. It is obligatory to stay for at least 2 days, recommended for the third. If after 2 days someone wants to leave and they're out of Mina before Maghrib, the sun sets on the day of the 12th, it is permissible for them to leave Mina and they don't have to come back and stone on the 13th. And that is why Allah Azza wa Jalla says, whoever is in a hurry, wants to leave after 2 days, it is permissible to do so. And that is from the mercy of Allah Azza wa Jalla, because some people have jobs they got to get back to, they got family, they have commitments, they just need to leave. وَمَنْ تَأَخَّرْ, and whoever wants to stay behind for the 13th, as the Prophet did sallallahu alayhi wa sallam in his own Hajj, then there is no harm upon them. Upon the condition, لِمَنِ اتَّقَى, that in both cases, you do so out of fear of Allah Azza wa Jalla, meaning that you're not just hating to worship Allah, you dislike the worship, you're doing it because you generally have a reason to do so, or it is more convenient, or the flights that you have booked, for example in our time or the group that you're with, everyone wants to leave, it is permissible to do so, but you shouldn't do so out of hatred for the religion or out of a dislike for the remembrance of Allah Azza wa Jalla. Allah subhanahu wa ta'ala then concludes this verse by saying, وَاتَّقُوا اللَّهَ وَعْلَمُوا أَنَّكُمْ إِلَيْهِ تُحْشَرُونَ. Be mindful of Allah, fear Him, and remember that you will be gathered to Him, meaning that Allah Azza wa Jalla knows what it is that you intend, what you conceal in your hearts, and so Allah subhanahu wa ta'ala will hold you to account for not only your actions, but your intentions as well. And with that, we come to the end of today's episode. Barakallahu feekum, wa sallallahu ala nabiyyina Muhammadin wa ala alihi wa sahbihi ajma'in, wa salamu alaykum wa rahmatullahi wa barakatuh.
1: بسم الله الرحمن الرحيم.
2: 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A voice of faith, a voice of light, guiding hearts through day and night. From Sydney's shores we share the way, with hope and peace for every day. 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Faith.

0: In the name of God, the Merciful, the Beneficent. All praise is due to Allah, Lord of the worlds. And may peace and blessings be upon our Prophet Muhammad and upon his righteous family and companions. Allah says in the glorious Quran,
1: أَلَا بِذِكْرِ اللَّهِ تَطْمَئِنُّ الْقُلُوبِ
0: Verily in the remembrance of Allah do hearts find rest. This contains a number of remembrances for you to recite in the morning and in the evening. We hope that you will reap its rewards and spread its blessings. In the morning and in the evening, recite Ayatul Kursi once.

We have reached the evening, and at this very time, unto Allah belongs all sovereignty, and all praise is for Allah. None has the right to be worshipped except Allah alone without any partner. To Him belongs all sovereignty and all praise, and He is over all things omnipotent. My Lord, I ask for the good of this night and the good of what follows it, and I take refuge in You from the evil of this night and the evil of what follows it. My Lord, I take refuge in You from laziness and senility. My Lord, I take refuge in You from torment in the fire and punishment in the grave. In the evening, say,

O Allah, by your leave we have reached the evening, and by your leave we have reached the morning. By your leave we live and die, and unto you is our return. In the morning and in the evening, say,

O Allah, you are my Lord. None has the right to be worshipped except you. You created me, and I am your servant, and I abide by your covenant and promise as best as I can. I take refuge in you from the evil of that which I have committed. I acknowledge your favor upon me, and I acknowledge my sin, so forgive me, for verily none can forgive sin except you. In the evening, recite the following four times.

O Allah, verily I have reached the evening and call on you, the bearers of your throne, your angels, and all of your creation, to witness that you are Allah. None has the right to be worshipped except you alone without any partner, and that Muhammad is your servant and messenger. In the evening, say,

O Allah, whatever blessing upon which I or any of your creation have retired is from you alone, without any partner, so for you is all praise and unto you is all thanks. In the morning and in the evening, recite the following three times.

O Allah, grant my body health. O Allah, grant my hearing health. O Allah, grant my sight health. None has the right to be worshipped except you. O Allah, I take refuge with you from disbelief and poverty, and I take refuge with you from the punishment of the grave. None has the right to be worshipped except you. In the morning and in the evening, recite the following 7 times.

Allah is sufficient for me. None has the right to be worshipped except Him. Upon Him I rely, and He is the Lord of the Exalted Throne. In the morning and in the evening, say,

O Allah, I ask you for pardon and well-being in this life and the next. O Allah, I ask you for pardon and well-being in my religious and worldly affairs, and my family and my wealth. O Allah, veil my weaknesses and set at ease my dismay. O Allah, preserve me from the front and from behind, and on my right and on my left and from above, and I take refuge with you lest I be swallowed up by the earth.

O Allah, knower of the unseen and the seen, creator of the heavens and the earth, Lord and sovereign of all things, I bear witness that none has the right to be worshipped except you. I take refuge in you from the evil of my soul and from the evil and shirk of the devil, and from committing wrong against my soul or bringing such upon any other Muslim. In the morning and in the evening, recite the following 3 times.

In the name of Allah, with whose name nothing is harmed on earth nor in the heavens, and He is the All-Seeing, the All-Knowing. In the morning and in the evening, recite the following 3 times.

I am pleased with Allah as a Lord, and Islam as a religion, and with Muhammad, peace and blessings be upon him, as a prophet. In the morning and in the evening, recite the following 3 times.

I am pleased with Allah as a Lord, and Islam as a religion, and with Muhammad, peace and blessings be upon him, as a prophet. In the morning and in the evening, say,

O ever-living, O self-subsisting and supporter of all, by your mercy I seek assistance. Rectify for me all of my affairs, and do not leave me to myself even for the blink of an eye. In the evening, say,

We have reached the evening, and at this very time all sovereignty belongs to Allah, Lord of the worlds. O Allah, I ask you for the good of this night, its opening, its triumph, its light, its blessing, and its guidance. And I take refuge in you from the evil of this night and the evil of that which follows it. In the evening, say,

0: We retire upon the fitrah of Islam and the word of pure faith and upon the religion of our Prophet Muhammad, peace and blessings be upon him, and the religion of our forefather Ibrahim, who was a Muslim and of true faith and was not of those who associate others with Allah. In the morning and in the evening, recite 100 times,
1: Subhanallahi wa bihamdihi.
0: How perfect Allah is, and I praise Him. Recite 10 times a day.

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In the evening, recite three times,

0: I take refuge in Allah's perfect words from the evil He has created. 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
1: أستغفر الله وأتوب إليه.
0: I seek forgiveness from Allah and repent to Him. In the morning and in the evening, recite 10 times.

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2: We welcome you to the 40 Nawawi Hadith Collection Explained. And I actually want to begin with Al-Imam Nawawi himself, rahimahullah, the great Imam Abu Zakariya Yahya ibn Sharaf al-Nawawi, rahmatullahi alayhi. He was born in the year 631 after the migration of the Prophet sallallahu alayhi wasallam, so roughly 800 years ago, during a very difficult period for the Muslim Ummah, when it was being blitzed from multiple directions by the Tatar, Mongols from one direction, by the Crusaders from another. And in 631, in a small town called Nawa, that's why he's known as An-Nawawi, from Nawa, which sits at about 80 kilometers away from the capital city of Syria, from the capital Damascus, there was born Yahya ibn Sharaf, who became Al-Imam An-Nawawi, rahimahullah, may Allah bestow mercy upon him. And this towering Imam showed signs of prodigy, signs of being a luminary, being something uniquely special from very early on. He was raised by his father, who was a businessman, who was a trader, on the love of the Qur'an. In fact, one of the scholars came to his father's house one day and said to him, "Your son is going to be a great, great, great man." He said to him, "Are you a fortune teller? Like, how can you know the future?" He said, "No, but I saw something from him today remarkable. The boys in the streets are badgering him, bullying him to come play with them, and he's running away from them, crying, because he doesn't want to play and wants to continue reciting his Qur'an." And that relationship with the Qur'an stood with him. And there is never an equivalent for the book of Allah subhanahu wa ta'ala. As we study the ahadith, which are the counterpart of guidance alongside the Qur'an, let us at least say, since we won't say it beyond this point as much, there is nothing like the Qur'an, and what makes someone special on earth is their profile in the heavens with the Qur'an. Very much later in his life, when he became that esteemed Imam, Muhammad ibn Abi al-Fath al-Hanbali says, "I entered the great mosque, the central masjid of Damascus before Fajr, and hiding off in the dark behind one of the columns of the masjid, the pillar supports of the masjid, was Imam Yahya ibn Sharaf al-Nawawi, reciting the verse of Allah, 'Waqifuhum innahum mas'ulun.'" This is a scene from the Day of Judgment where Allah will say to the angels, "Waqifuhum," and detain them, stop them right there at the cliff above the fire. Stop them right there, now they will be questioned. He said, and he kept repeating it, not knowing I was around, not knowing anyone was around, repeating it with such emotion, with such awe, with such reverence of Allah, until it caused inside of me what only Allah knows. Like second hand, hearing him recite would transform people. Rahimahullah ta'ala. When he became 18 years old, he finally left Nawa, and he traveled to the stronghold of sacred knowledge, Damascus. And he remained there studying with the scholars for a few years. About 2 years later, he made his obligatory Hajj. And then he returned to Damascus and, as the youth say, he locked in. He would study for 6 years straight, the biographers mention. Day and night. He would never sleep unless he was overcome by sleep. Ibn Jama'a, another great scholar from the Madhab, says, "I came to visit him once and I could not find a place to sit. There was just piles of books everywhere in this little house that was gifted to him to study. And when he would get tired, he would just stack a few books and lean on them for a bit and come back. And he said to us that there was a period in those 6 years when he really put his head down and got entrenched and firmly grounded in the sacred sciences. 2 of those years, he did not lay down whatsoever for 2 years straight. Rahmatullahi alayh. You know, just to give you a feel of like what kind of solidification and depth his knowledge had, he used to say once, complaining about people that were arguing with him without qualifications, he says, "Yunazi'uni fil wasiti wa qad raja'tuhu 400 marra." They argue with me regarding al-wasit. Al-wasit is a small manual in the Shafi'i madhab, a summary of the rulings in the madhab. They debate with me on al-wasit when I have reviewed al-wasit 400 times. It's like one of his, one of the manuals. And he would prep, they say, about 12 lessons a day. You know, like you prepare a lesson, whether it's in grammar, whether it's in law, whether it's in theology, whether it's logic, rhetoric, and then you present it to your teacher and you come back. 12 lessons a day, and he would fill about 2 notebooks filled with writing every single day. And he would never stop writing until his hand refused to write. He would write until his hand would go numb and he would lose sensation in his hand. He'd figure out something else to do while his hand recovered. And he used to say when his hand would go numb, لَإِنْ كَانَ هَذَا الدَّمْعُ يَجْرِي صَبَابَةً عَلَى غَيْرِ لَيْلَى فَهُوَ دَمْعٌ مُضَيَّعٌ. You guys know Qais and Layla? Qais was a man in sort of Arabian history that was madly in love with a woman named Layla. And he was a desert romantic. He wrote endless poetry. And when he could not be with Layla, he stopped eating and he lost his life ultimately. And so he has filled the literature books with poetry about Layla. It was the original Romeo and Juliet, if you will. And so Qais used to say about his tears, if I ever cry, if these tears ever flow for anything but Layla, they are wasted tears. So Imam An-Nawawi used to say those lines as if to say what? There are people who work so hard for some girl, for some money, for some this, for some that. If my hand has to go numb for any other reason than this, it's a wasted effort. He would give himself sabr by reminding himself of the yearning love that Qais had for Layla. That was his love for Allah subhanahu wa ta'ala and serving the deen. And as for his worship, he was of those who would fast every day of every year, except for the haram days, the days you're not allowed to fast, like the days of Eid. And he was known to be so God-fearing that he would had a policy to never accept a gift from a student. Why? Fearing favoritism, fearing that an unconscious bias would develop inside of him, a soft spot that would lead to unfairness, because this person, I have some sort of gain from them. And he was, as I said, constantly reading the Qur'an, constantly rising above any time wastage. You know, like, I don't care who got married and who got divorced. I don't care what the prices are looking like today. He was not just afraid of what could harm him in the hereafter. He held himself above whatever could not benefit him in the hereafter. Rahmatullahi alayh. It was very evident, you know, Allah is the final judge of everyone. But he had so many signs signifying, surrounding him, that would signify how close he was to Allah Azza wa Jal. Even some karamat, ways that Allah honored him in miraculous ways. That when he would visit some people and they would say, our sickness has deadlocked and we have hope that your dua will help us, he would get very upset. He would say, I'm a nobody, what do you mean my dua would help you? But I will still make dua. That's the sunnah of the Prophet ﷺ. And they would mention that even though nothing had worked before it, before the day was out, the person was beginning to show signs of coming out of his illness. And after his death, actually, his aunt, his dad's sister, saw him in a dream saying to her, tell my brother, who's fighting with everyone about making me some glamorous shrine of a grave, tell my brother to not do what he is bent on doing. I want a flat grave. I want a grave that does not get visited from the far corners of the world. Bury me upon the Sunnah. And this was just before they had buried his body, rahimahullah ta'ala. You know, at the end of his life, he had faced many trials, like many of our scholars do, when they have to stand on principle and speak the truth that Allah has indebted them with and endowed them with learning. At the intersection of politics and religion, he ultimately got exiled from Damascus at the end of his life. And he went and visited Al-Masjid Al-Aqsa in Al-Quds before returning to his hometown village of Nawa. And he fell horribly sick. And people would make the trip from Damascus to visit him. And just when he was showing signs that he was getting better and people stopped visiting him, his health deteriorated very quickly. And in the year 676, so 1277 Common Era, 676, at 45 years old, Allah subhanahu wa ta'ala decreed that he pass away. And subhanAllah, he was only 45. You know, he did not live a lifespan of much quantity. But you could see that it was such a life of quality. You know, his works remain among the most widely read in all of Islamic scholarship. You know, you have a book called Riyadus Salihin. There's probably no other book after the Quran that exists in the Muslim Ummah as widely circulated as Riyadus Salihin. And he has a book called Al-Azkar, the etiquettes of remembering Allah subhanahu wa ta'ala and constantly being in a state of remembrance. And he has, subhanAllah, you know, this is an indication of his sincerity and why his scholarship was so blessed and so far-reaching. He has the most authoritative explanation on Sahih Muslim, the hadith collection of Imam Muslim ibn Hajjaj. He has a book called Al-Minhaj, the explanation of Muslim ibn Hajjaj, rhyming title, yeah? He says in the introduction of that book, I want you to get a feel of what kind of man he was. He said that were it not for people's lack of stamina in reading in his age, may Allah rectify our condition. Were it not for people's lack of stamina and my fear that the book would not circulate and benefit people widely, I would have made it over 100 volumes long. The explanation is an encyclopedia. But it would have been 10x. He had all of that with him to write and expound what he feared to be a burden on the ummah and to not benefit them widely. But bringing it to our collection here and now, the 40 hadith collection. Why did he put this hadith together? You know, it's almost like Sahih Muslim, he dedicated himself to that hadith collection that touches every chapter, if you will, of Islamic belief, ethics and law at some level. Then he wrote a shorter book, Riyadus Salihin, right? As if to give you a tour of Islam. But then he wanted to make sure that every Muslim had what? Had a snapshot of Islam. What every Muslim cannot do without in Islam. So that 40 hadith collection, you know, there's some who have traced back to the Prophet ﷺ in some reports that he said, whoever collects 40 hadith of mine to benefit people's deen will be resurrected on the day of judgment among the ulama. Right? That's of the reasons why. But these are 40 hadith that he held to be the anchors. The anchors, the essentials that every Muslim in every time and place, timeless, that every needs to know, foundational knowledge, or reverse it and call it the bird's eye view of Islam. So that's what we're going to do together, inshallah. We're going to cover 1 to 2 ahadith each week together, inshallah ta'ala. We're going to unpack some of the words of these ahadith, try to highlight some of the legal and spiritual benefits in the hadith, and applications, my niyyah for this, my intention is to find applications for us that are particular for Muslims in modern times, in addition to the timeless universals, right? Timeless fundamentals. In our modern times, where people are uprooted from real communities, from meaningful relationships, from an actual sense of belonging, apprehended by the digital age and parasocial relationships, right? What these ahadith can provide us in particular, on top of what they can provide any and all Muslims at every time and place. So we'll begin with the first hadith tonight, inshallah, and see if we can go two by two as best we can in the weeks forthcoming. Bismillah. So this is hadith one, hadith al-niyya they call it, right? The hadith from Abu Hafs, Umar ibn al-Khattab, radiallahu anhu. Umar is the, you know, right-hand man of the Prophet sallallahu alaihi wasallam, second to none after Abu Bakr, right? From among the companions. He narrated in this highly authentic hadith found in Bukhari and Muslim that the Prophet sallallahu alaihi wasallam said, "Innama al-a'malu bin-niyyat." Actions are but by intentions. "Wa innama li kulli imri'in ma nawa." And every person will only have what he or she intended. "Faman kanat hijratuhu lillahi wa rasulihi fahijratuhu lillahi wa rasulihi." So whoever migrates, you know, migration would happen, for instance, from Mecca to Medina. Whoever migrates somewhere for Allah and His Messenger, then his migration will be counted, will be rewarded as being for Allah and His Messenger. وَمَنْ كَانَتْ هِجْرَتُهُ لِدُنْيَا يُصِيبُهَا أَوْ إِمْرَأَةٍ يَنْكِحُهَا فَهِجْرَتُهُ إِلَى مَا هَاجَرَ إِلَيْهِ. And whomever's migration is for some worldly gain that they're seeking out, or for some woman that they seek to marry, then their migration is for whatever they migrated for. What is important to be said about this hadith? First of all, this hadith represents so much. So Imam al-Shafi'i, rahimahullah, he said this hadith applies to 70 different chapters of fiqh, of Islamic law. And you know, the Arabs, when they use the word 70, they don't mean the numerical 70. They don't mean like one more than 69, one less than 71. 70 means countless, innumerable. Right? Plethora. There's actually no chapter this doesn't apply to. Every chapter, every topic, there's going to be some involvement of the aspect of the intention. Al-Imam Ahmad rahimahullah said, Islam revolves on three ahadith. This is one of them. One third of Islam. And some scholars said this hadith is one half of Islam. Why? Because what is Islam? Like, you think of the Shahada, right? I bear witness there's none worthy of worship but Allah, and I bear witness Muhammad is the messenger of Allah. That is the testimony of faith, the first pillar of Islam, and the summary of Islam. Half of it is that we seek out none but Allah. That's intentions, sincerity of intentions. The other half is we only follow the messenger of Allah, which means righteousness. So that's what it is. Islam is about being righteous for the right reasons. So half of Islam is intentions. Half of Islam is you doing things right internally. And the other half is you doing things right externally. Yes? This is why Yahya ibn Abi Kathir, rahimahullah, he used to say, تَعَلَّمُ النِّيَّةِ. Learn intentions. Learn how to intend. You think it's a given, but no. Pay attention to intentions, he's saying. فَإِنَّهَا أَبْلَغُ مِنَ الْعَمَلِ. Because it is far more reaching than actions. It's the more important of the two. The internal is more important than the external. You know, our teacher, Dr. Hatim al-Hajj, he gives a beautiful analogy for sincerity of intentions. He said, you doing a righteous action with a faulty intention, an insincere intention, is like you going to a lake with a perfect net, righteous net. The net is perfect, but there's no fish in the lake to catch. Will you come back with any fish? There's nothing to come back with, right? He says, but having a sincere intention, even if you have some fault line in your actions, even if your actions are imperfect, is like going to a lake that has fish in it with a net that is knotted up, tore. Will you come back with any fish? You might. This shows you the disparity of the two. There is no hope without sincerity. But there is hope, so long as there's sincerity, even with imperfections. And that's actually from the mercy of Allah. He knows that He created us with limitations. So what He wants from you, subhanahu wa ta'ala, is to journey to Him more so with your heart, because you can, than with your actions, because you never fully can. You see how that works? You know, Where did the Prophet ﷺ say this? He said, in Sahih Muslim, there's one hadith, مَنْ طَلَبَ الشَّهَادَةَ بِصِدْقٍ, whomever pursues or desires martyrdom, to die a martyr, بِصِدْق, sincerely. صِدْق here is truthfulness, truthfulness of intention, sincerely. بَلَّغَهُ اللَّهُ مَنَازِلَ الشُّهَدَاءِ, Allah will deliver him to the station of the martyrs, وَإِن مَاتَ عَلَى فِرَاشِهِ, even if he happens to die on his bed. See, it gets you farther. You know, Abu Darda, the companion of the Prophet ﷺ, he used to say, listen to this, how wonderful is the sleeping of the wise and their breaking of fast. The wise person, even though they're not fasting and they're not praying at night, the sleeping and the non-fasting of the wise person, how it outshines the night prayers and the fasting of the foolish. What does he mean by that? He said, because the person of taqwa, when your heart is present and seeking Allah by your actions, he said a droplet of taqwa, of piety, of sincerity, will outdo a mountain heap of good deeds from those who are self-deluded. Right? From those who are not paying attention to their intentions. And Abdullah ibn Mubarak, rahimahullah, he would say, how many small deeds were made great because of the intention behind them? And how many great deeds were turned into nothing because of the intention behind them? And so, this is the first piece and the most important piece in all of Islam, not just in this hadith. The intention is like the soul of the actions. When you have an action, but there's no, it's like a soulless body. It's dead. It's lifeless. It's tasteless. And that's one of the ways to check your intention. Do you taste your act of worship? You know, Ibn Taymiyyah would tell the people, if you don't find any taste to your acts of worship, then go inspect your act. Maybe the intention behind it is faulty. Go inspect your act, because Allah is a shakur. You know what a shakur means? The most appreciating. Meaning Allah is too appreciative to make you wait for the day of judgment to reward you. He's going to give you some now, the sweetness of that faith. And then He'll give you a bigger installment on the day of judgment. So you check it. All right. Few points of benefit from this hadith. The first of them is, what is the difference between the first phrase and the second phrase? Actions are but by intentions, and every person will only have what they intended. Actions are only based on, judged based on the intentions, and everyone's reward will be based on how their intentions were judged. So they're reinforcing each other, reiterating the same point. Another group of scholars said, no, they're different. And it's worth noting. It could open up beautiful meanings for you. And it's actionable too. They said the first statement is speaking about the nature of actions. People don't act except due to an intention. There's never an intention absent. And then the second statement is going to be, the reward of your actions is going to be whatever you intended by it. So it's telling you that whether you realize it or not, the first phrase, every action, voluntary action. You're not thrown off a building, you jumped. Right? A voluntary action. Every action you choose to do has an intention behind it. There is no action except that it's but driven by, sourced in an intention. And then the outcome will be determined by that. Why is this important? What does this do for you? Because you can say, wait, but I didn't really have an intention. It was just a habit that I did. Right? Can I get rewarded if it's just a habit? It's controversial. But I do believe in the opinion that you can. Because Allah does want us to make good habits. Right? You might get rewarded for habits that you did. I got into the rhythm of praying Isha in the masjid every night. So the fact that I'm not bringing to mind the reward or what exactly I'm pinpointing in my going to, I built a good habit, something that's pleasing to Allah. Alhamdulillah for that, right? You might get rewarded. Although, that's not optimal. Allah does want you to perform ihtisab. Hadith speak about ihtisab, which means to expect of Allah. You know what that means? That means to magnify your expectations of Allah, to aspire. I want from my action this and this and this and this. This will breathe life into your faith. So you might get rewarded out of habit. But if every action has an intention, no matter what, you do want to pay attention, because maybe you won't get rewarded at all. Maybe it became just because people are watching now. Maybe that's what drove it. There's always an intention, right? Which one is it? That's what you want to pay attention to. You always want to check. Sufyan al-Thawri, you know, Sufyan

al-Thawri. Sufyan al-Thawri was the Abu Bakr al-Siddiq of the second generation. That's what some would call him. He would say, I never had to wrestle with anything more difficult on me than my intentions. Because they're constantly flipping on me. Slips away, right? So you're wrangling, you're wrestling with your intention. And this is what the Prophet ﷺ feared. He feared that insincerity creeps up on you. The Sahaba said one time we were sitting together talking about a Dajjal. You know, Dajjal, the greatest trial till the end of time. You know, the Antichrist, the false Messiah. And the Prophet ﷺ came out. We told him what we were speaking about. He said to us, would you like me to tell you what I fear for you more than a Dajjal? I said, what's that? He said, a shirkul khafi. Hidden, inconspicuous, right? Subtle, idolatry. You know, shirk, like setting equals to Allah. Subtle shirk. When there's like an invisible idol within you that has your name on it, like the miniature, right? The God complex, where you want people to see you. You want people to sort of center around you. You want people to bow down to your opinions, right? So he says the hidden shirk. And then he said, gave them an example of it. He said, and it is the hidden shirk for a man to stand up and pray and then beautify his prayer because he notices that our people are watching. You're praying for God. You're not praying to these people. You wouldn't be Muslim if you were praying to them. You're praying to Allah, but all of a sudden it's like for the praise of the people, for the pleasure of the people. And I want to cover something here because this discussion also makes some people subject to waswasa, like too much whispers. It gets some OCD going, right? Some obsessive compulsive disorders about intentions. Say like, oh, I don't do this deed because I don't want to be showing off. Listen, the shaitan wants you to show off. Why? Because it forfeits your deed, right? No reward from Allah when you're showing off. But if you don't do the deed in the first place, you just gave shaitan the day off, didn't you? Right? You just made his life easier. So you're not going to stop doing the deed out of fear of showing off. That's not what you're going to do. You know, some people say like, I find myself enthusiastic around righteous people. That means I'm a show off. Like I'm doing it for them. Not necessarily. Maybe they're just encouraging you. That's like, you know, the blessing of brotherhood and sisterhood is that we encourage each other upon goodness. Like when I come to a masjid and I see an elderly man grabbing his knees and holding his back and he still gets up and prays sunnah and witr every night after Isha. Does that not sit with me? Like how can I skip it? So that's from the barakah, the blessing of being around people. This is of the blessings of the masajid. But you do want to check. Maybe you are doing it for the eyes of the people. How do you check? Put yourself in a place every once in a while as a litmus test, where you can see what they're doing, but they can't see what you're doing. If you're still doing, that means they encouraged you. It wasn't for their eyes. It was because of their inspiration. Is this clear? You know, another thing that people think means you're automatically insincere is when you get praised. Like people, they get praised and they think, oh, that means I'm not sincere. Even the Sahaba, you know, if they get praised or they get popular. No, there's a difference between being praised, being popular, and seeking praise, seeking popularity, right? Because the intention is what your heart is seeking, right? If you happen to be praised, if you happen to be popular, very dangerous. Why is it dangerous? Because you can get addicted and you can start looking for it. So you do want to be vigilant, right? The next time you do it, seeking it. But in and of itself, it's fine. When they came and said, Ya Rasulullah, a person does something for Allah and the people start praising them. He said, Tilka ajilu bushra al-mu'min. This is the first installment of the believer's reward. That people think highly of him, think good of him. Just thank Allah for it and ask Allah to protect you from it and to conceal the faults that they don't know about you. And that's it. It's not insincerity. The last thing I'll mention is some people think doing a good deed publicly is automatically insincere. That's not the way to look at it. You want to ask yourself, can it be hidden? Because sometimes, if it can be hidden, it should be hidden. Or else, why are you showing it on purpose? But there are times when it can't reasonably be hidden. It would be detrimental to hide it. I'll give you a few examples. Allah says in the Quran, إِن تُبِدُوا الصَّدَقَاتِ فَنِعْمَ

Imahi. If you declare your charities, how excellent of a thing that is. Declare them for the right reasons, which is what? To encourage people. Competitive instinct. It's built into us. The deen says harness it in the right directions. You know, I'll give you a beautiful example. In Sunan Abi Dawood, the Prophet ﷺ came out once and heard Abu Bakr as-Siddiq reciting in the night prayers, and his voice was inaudible, couldn't be heard. So he said to him, Abu Bakr, raise your voice a little bit. He said to him, لَقَدْ أَسْمَعْتُ مَنْ نَاجَيْتُ يَا رَسُولَ اللَّهِ. But the one that I'm speaking to can hear me, O Messenger of Allah. It's a beautiful sort of mindset, beautiful justification. But he's telling him, raise your voice a little bit. So you can hear yourself recite. Maybe also you can gently wake up someone else to pray. So it's not always the best thing to automatically across the board hide it. You know, Imam al-Qarafi, rahimahullah, he says something that is just, it reminds you how Islamic knowledge, when you're not careful with your intentions, could be the ultimate trap. Right? When if it's not done for the sake of Allah subhanahu wa ta'ala. He said, our deen commanded us to seek knowledge, even though most people will get intoxicated by their knowledge and draw attention to themselves deliberately using their Islamic knowledge. But because the world needs it, Islam told us you still have to go get it. You got to learn and teach, or else Islam will be lost, right? So the exception was made because of the need. I'll give you one final example. The Prophet ﷺ said, this is not even about greater good, this is about your personal good. The best prayer you can make after the obligatory prayer is what? Your prayer in your home. So it's better for you to pray your sunnah, your nafil, in your home. But what if when you get home you get lazy? Pray in the masjid. Pray in front of people. Do it now before sort of the notifications and the drowsiness gets to you. Do it now. But if it can be hidden, and there's no detriment, no greater benefit in disclosing it, and you still disclose it, then you should be concerned that you're insincere. That you're keen on people's eyes, and people's praise, people's validation. The Prophet ﷺ said about that scenario, no two hungry wolves let loose among a flock of sheep will do more damage to that flock. Can you imagine what they're going to do? Like they're going to ravage the flock. They will not do more damage to that flock than a man's keenness on wealth and status will do damage to his deen. Will rip it apart. Two more points to close out. Can an intention justify a wrong deed? Generally, no. Generally, no. The default is that what intentions do, sincere intentions, is that they take a good deed from being valid to being accepted. You know, all a scholar can tell you is, you ticked off all the boxes, your salah is valid. He can't tell you if it's accepted or not, because he doesn't know what's driving you, right? So it takes you from valid to accepted. But it could take someone that commits an evil deed to safety, to being forgiven, because it was a mistake. Or it could even take them to be rewarded, by the way, if they had to do it. If they were doing it and they had no choice, for the greater good, right? So, two examples. Example one is living with non-Muslims. There are scholars who say that living among non-Muslims is impermissible. That the Prophet ﷺ, when he forbid us living among non-Muslims, he was not just speaking about those actively in hostilities with us, not just combatants. Some scholars believe this. They said, unless your intention is what? To give da'wah. So the haram here got reclassified because of what? The intention. And that's why every single one of us should always have an intention. Living in the likes of these lands. That I'm here and my prerogative, my responsibility, my job is to call to Allah. It's my job to try my best to keep Muslims Muslim. To share Islam with non-Muslims. That's my job. That might be actually what justifies my existence in this place. I'll give you another example. Try my best to summarize this one.

another example of being a judge or being a tax collector. If you're doing it because you love the, you know, the pay upgrade by becoming a tax collector, and you're enabling the oppressive taxes, then that intention will make your job haram and your income haram. But if your, you know, job is to mitigate within your capacity every sort of oppressive element of a system, then this is not a Trojan horse like sort of dynamic or otherwise, but you're trying to sort of be of those who will make the best out of the situation, then that would make it rewardable. It could even make it mandatory for you to fill that gap. You know, people talk all the time about being in the tech industry, especially big tech, because there's hardly a big tech conglomerate or company that is not complicit in genocide, right? So are we allowed to be there? Well, it will, of course, depend on sort of most things you do at Google are going to be a little bit different than most things you'll do at Palantir. Yes, that's already. How directly involved are you? But also, what is your intention for being involved? That's a factor. Like, at the end of the day, does it make sense for contributing to the ummah and moving the ummah forward to tell the whole ummah you have to mass exodus out of the tech industry? That would set us back further. That would actually make us weaker. And so the intention there could justify the permissibility of being there. Let me bring it back full circle now. Yusuf ibn Asbat, rahimahullah, he said, إِنَّ الصِّدْقَ, I want you to memorize this. إِنَّ الصِّدْقَ إِذَا وُضِعَ عَلَى جُرْحٍ بَرَى. Being truthful. In your intentions, before anything. Being truthful. If you would place truthfulness on a wound, it would become cured. He's trying to say, like, sincerity and truthfulness, being genuine, is so powerful that it can fix anything, almost even a physical cut. When you have yourself fixed on the awe of Allah, everything seems to fall into place. Because if you're not going to live for Allah subhanahu wa ta'ala, your whole life is a waste. You know, that's why the hadith says here, I want you to look at it. If it's for Allah and His Messenger, it's for Allah and His Messenger. If it's for something else, whatever. It's not even repeated. Then it's for something else. No, that whatever it is. Doesn't make a difference. It's all a waste. The language of the Prophet ﷺ is dismissive. When it comes to doing something, by the way, you are allowed to travel to get married. Doing something that's supposed to be for Allah, like hijrah, just for some worldly gain, right? People do that all the time. So when it is for Allah, it is worth it. People that aren't genuine and serve Allah, think big picture. Forget even like the one particular prayer, one particular donation. People that don't serve Allah, they get torn apart. They get chewed up and spit out by life. Because they're forced to be humiliated and exhausted in the service, not of something else, of everything else. You get pulled in every direction. But when you stand for Allah, you don't have to bow in front of anything else. You know, I mentioned in the khutbah about, you know, how to escape distractions. How do you avoid the endless distractions in the digital age? We said the opposite of distraction is not the absence of distractions. The opposite of distraction is what? Who remembers? Traction. What is traction? To be intentional. It's intentions. When you're going somewhere, you're paddling in a certain direction, you will not be taken in every direction by the currents. When you're advancing in a certain direction, you know where you're going and why, you have your why in place. I know why I'm going there. That is the one that won't be taken and toppled over left and right. Unless you stand for something, they say you fall for anything. And we gave also the example, and I'm done, of even drama, right? Because it's not just the digital age. They also call it the age of rage, don't they? The age of rage. Even the drama. You know, a person escapes these endless cycles of conflict when they have their intentions straight. Right? I'm not here to self-promote and prove to the world that I'm right and I'm worth it and I'm this. I only have one to please. Right? I'm not going to treat my family the way they're treating me and start keeping score and stuff. I'm going to treat them the way Allah wants me to treat them. You know? I'm not going to stop coming to the masjid because someone made me uncomfortable in the masjid. Right? This is the Ark of Noah. If I don't get on, I drown. I know why I'm here. Once you have that clarity, everything seems to like
just

0: meant and fall into place. May Allah subhanahu wa ta'ala grant us intentions that are pure and actions that are righteous, and help us better and better feel His greatness in a way that would enable us to live sincerely in devotion to Him consistently. Allahumma ameen. Wa sallallahu wa sallam wa baraka ala nabiyyina Muhammad wa ala alihi wa sahbihi ajma'in. Jazakallahu khairan.
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1: 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All praises to Allah. We send peace and salutations upon Rasulullah sallallahu alayhi wa sallam. Say sallallahu alayhi wa sallam. اللهم صل على سيدنا محمد وعلى آل سيدنا محمد وبارك وسلم. السلام عليكم ورحمة الله وبركاته. May the peace, blessings, and mercy of Allah be upon you all. Once again, we welcome you to the daily reminder. We ask Allah subhanahu wa ta'ala to correct our intentions. This time is spending while listening to the daily reminder. Allah subhanahu wa ta'ala will reward you greatly. Allah will give you so much of reward just for listening. And of course, when you practice, the reward maximizes, inshallah. And don't forget, you share. Whatever you learn, you share, inshallah. Share it with others to benefit them. And the thawab, your thawab, Allah Azza wa Jal will multiply your thawab, because so many people will benefit from this reminder, inshallah ta'ala. Don't forget that our program is built on interaction and participation of our audience, inshallah. So you can suggest topics, you can ask questions, questions about Islam, questions about faith, questions about comparative religions, meaning of names, seeking some advice, marital advice, family advice, life advice. You are more than welcome, inshallah, to communicate with us. Tayyib. Today we're speaking about Ayatul Kursi, the greatest verse in the book of Allah Azza wa Jal. The power of Ayatul Kursi. The amazing virtues of this verse. When should we recite it? How should we recite it? For what exactly can be recited? This is all what we're going to be learning today, inshallah. Listen attentively, try to finish or listen to the end, inshallah, so that you benefit from this daily reminder. May Allah subhanahu wa ta'ala bless us all and accept from us. Allahumma ameen ya rabbal alameen. Towards the end also I'll be asking some questions, the cause of the daily reminder. Let's see who's going to get it right, inshallah. طيب. Ali ibn Abi Talib radiyallahu anhu, Sayyidina Ali radiyallahu anhu, he said, ما أرى أحدا يعقل دخل في الإسلام ينام حتى يقرأ آية الكرسي. He said, I don't know any sane person who's a Muslim. I don't know any sane Muslim, any mindful Muslim, who sleeps without reciting Ayatul Kursi. It's so strange to find a Muslim go to sleep and doesn't recite Ayatul Kursi first. You cannot forget Ayatul Kursi before you sleep. Who is doing this, Ikhwa? Who's following the sunnah of Rasulullah sallallahu alayhi wa sallam that before you sleep you must recite Ayatul Kursi? لا يقربه شيطان في ليلته. Your entire night, shaitan can't get closer. And we always advise this to the people who see nightmares and those who maybe shaitan, afraid of mess, afraid of sihr, afraid of this. Ayatul Kursi before you sleep. Ayatul Kursi before you sleep. And I start with this short story. It is mentioned that Abu Hurairah radiallahu anhu, Rasulullah s.a.w. appointed him or gave him a task that he protect certain foods. To protect certain foods for some nights. And Sayyidina Abu Huraira would be awake the whole night protecting the foods and whatever is there from crops, etc. From any thieves, anything that can steal from it. So he said, Atani Atin. Some strange person came sneaking in and tried to steal from the food. So I caught him and I fought with him. And then that person said to me, Aflitni, release me, I have children, I have a family, please leave me. So he said, alright, but if you return again, I'm going to take you to Rasulullah sallallahu alayhi wa sallam. So he released him. The second day, Sayyidina Abu Hurairah went to see Rasulullah sallallahu alayhi wa sallam. Rasulullah re-informed him what happened. Allah informed Rasulullah sallallahu alayhi wa sallam. He said to him, ماذا فعل أسيرك الليلة? That person who captured him last night, what did you do with him? He said, Ya Rasulullah, he said, I have family and I have children and I sympathize with him, I left him. So Rasulullah smiled and he said, he's going to come back tonight. So Sayyidina Abu Hurairah was on alert, right, waiting for him to come. As soon, he truly came. And when he started to steal, he caught him again. He said, Wallahi la arfa'annaka ila Rasulillah. I'm going to take you to Rasulullah sallallahu alayhi wa sallam. So then he started to cry and started to say, please leave me. You know, I have children, I have a family, I promise you, I'm not going to turn back to it again. So he sympathized with him after, and he released him a second time. Then, the next day,
2: Rasulullah صلى الله عليه وسلم met Abu Huraira radiallahu anhu. He said, what did your captive did? He said, he came and I caught him a second time. And ya Rasulullah, he said that he got children and he got a family. So I left him. So Rasulullah said, sallallahu alayhi wa sallam, he's going to return back again. He's going to come back again. So he waited for him the third time. The third time he caught him. He said, I'm not going to leave you. He said, you leave me and I'm going to teach you something. He said, what is it? He said, if you recite Ayatul Kursi in any night, Shaitan will never get closer to you. Shaitan will never get closer to you. He left him. So when he went to Rasulullah sallallahu alaihi wasallam, Rasulullah told him, this was Shaitan himself who came to you and stole the food. This was Shaitan himself. And he taught you the truth. What he said was correct. He taught you something that's correct. Shaitan cannot get anyway closer to someone who recites Ayatul Kursi. So it's such a powerful ayah for protection. But not only for protection. This is أعظم آية في كتاب الله, the greatest verse in the book of Allah. Who said that? Rasulullah sallallahu alayhi wa sallam. Authentic hadith. The messenger sallallahu alayhi wa sallam said that أعظم آية في كتاب الله آية الكرسي. الله لا إله إلا هو الحي القيوم. It's called آية الكرسي. Why? Because of the mentioning of الكرسي there in this verse. Understand, يقول؟ طيب. 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Some of the scholars said, because it has the name of Allah subhanahu wa ta'ala in many ways. Some even said, this name of Allah is mentioned there, مضمر وظاهر, more than 18 times. مضمر, يعني it is hidden in the verse. 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So anyway, the whole verse, it's one verse, but it has so many of the attributes of Allah subhanahu wa ta'ala in this verse. Understand, يا أخوة؟ طيب, let's move on. Ayatul Kursi, some of the virtues that maybe some of you aren't aware of. This verse, ya ikhwa, if you recite it after every salah, you recite Ayatul Kursi, nothing will stop you from entering Jannah except death. I want to go to Jannah. I want to go to paradise. Nothing will stop you from entering Jannah except that you die. And then you go to paradise. What is the reference to that? 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Takbir, Allahu Akbar, wa Allahu Akbar kabira, right? And then istighfar, three times. 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And then after that, Allahumma la mani'a lima a'tayta, wa la mu'ti lima mana'ta, wa la yanfa'u dhal jaddu minka al-jadd, right? You can, by the way, you can do it this way or that way. The arrangement is not a must or something. You can do it this. You can even recite Ayatul Kursi straight after that. It is no problem. And then you recite Ayatul Kursi. And then the Tasbih 33 times. Tahmid 33 times. Takbir 33 times. La ilaha illallah wahdahu la sharika lahu lahul mulku wa lahul hamdu wa ala kulli shayin qadir. One time. We can do extra. No problem. If you want to do extra, no problem. Also for the Tasbih, the Tahmid, the Tahleel, there is another narration that mentioned 10, 10, 10. If you can't do 33 times, you can also do 10 times. It is also encouraged as well. And the 10, 10, 10 times, it's easy. And some people say, Shaykh, 33 times is too much. It's not too much. But let's say, okay, you think it is too much, recite it 10 times. But don't miss Khatm al-Salah, ya ikhwa. Don't miss Khatm al-Salah. And then Ayat al-Kursi, you must not forget it. If you forget everything, don't forget Ayat al-Kursi. Why? Because if you die, لا لم يمنعه من دخول الجنة إلا أن يموت. Nothing stopping you from entering Jannah except that you die. If you do what? If you recite Ayatul Kursi after every salah. And why is that? Just think and reflect. Why Ayatul Kursi? If you recite after every salah, this ayah will take you to Jannah. Firstly, because it's the greatest verse in the book of Allah. Secondly, because the verse have the confession of Tawheed. The confession of Tawheed is there. Allah, la ilaha illa hu, al-hayyul qayyum. You are like, it's like you confessing your belief in Allah. And who's Allah? All the attributes of Allah Azza wa Jalla, you find some of them is mentioned already in Ayatul Kursi. It's such a powerful verse. That is like an announcement of your Tawheed. Understand, ya ikhwah? Sheikh Abdul Haq al-Dahlawi, rahimahullah, he said, لَوْلَا وُجُوبِ الْمَوْتِ وَذَوْقِ كُلُّ نَفْسٍ إِيَّاهُ لَدَخَلَ تَالِي آيَةَ الْكُرْسِيِّ الْجَنَّةَ الْآنَ مُعَجِّلًا. الله أكبر. One of the great علماء of Hadith of India, Sheikh Abdul Haq al-Dahlawi, rahimahullah, he said, if it wasn't for death, that people have to die, and Allah Azza wa Jal wrote this and ordained that this is going to happen, every person shall taste death, every soul shall taste death. If it wasn't for that, Allah subhanahu wa ta'ala would have taken the person who recites Ayatul Kursi to Jannah now. How great is this verse, Ayatul Kursi, ikhwa. Now moving on to another virtue of this Ayatul Kursi. This verse, we mentioned before that the whole Quran is shifa. The entire Quran is used for tashafi. وَنُنَزِّلُ مِنَ الْقُرْآنِ مَا هُوَ شِفَاءٌ وَرَحْمَةٌ لِلْمُؤْمِنِينَ. Allah says, we bring down from Quran what is shifa, what is a cure, what is a remedy, not only for spiritual sicknesses, not only for anxiety and sadness and depression, and you come to recite the Quran and you feel at warmth and you feel good. Not only that, that's one of the meanings of tashafi and cure. You have a problem, you have a tough time, you are sad, you go recite the Quran. Allah Azza wa Jalla touch your heart. Allah subhanahu wa ta'ala will cool you and calm you. The dhikr of Allah. Quran is dhikr. Ala bi dhikri Allahi tatma'innu al-qulub. Indeed, in the remembrance of Allah, your heart will find rest. Sometimes Allah will put you in a certain situation just to come back to Allah. And you realize later on that, oh Allah, I was in that situation because Allah subhanahu wa ta'ala was preparing for me. Allah was planning for me and was pushing me on this path of guidance. To start making dua and to start fixing my salah and to start wearing my hijab and to start listening to ilm and to start, understand? So the Quran is for the spiritual sicknesses and also for physical sicknesses. Recite the Quran for physical sicknesses and ayat al-shifa, there are certain ayat well known for shifa, for cure from sicknesses such as Surah Al-Fatiha. The first ayat from Surah Al-Baqarah, right? The last verses of Surah Al-Baqarah, Ayatul Kursi, from min ayat al-shifa, from the verses of tashafi. We recite it. If the Quran has verses that will cure a person from sicknesses, how can the greatest verse in the book of Allah is not a curing verse? You just think, reflect. أَفَلَا يَتَدَبَّرُونَ الْقُرْآنَ أَمْ عَلَى قُلُوبٍ أَقْفَالُهَا. Shouldn't they ponder over the verses of Allah, or their hearts have locks over them? If in the Quran there are certain verses for shifa, and Allah mentioned that in the Quran, وَنُنَزِّلُ مِنَ الْقُرْآنِ مَا هُوَ شِفَاءٌ وَرَحْمَةٌ لِلْمُؤْمِنِينَ. We bring down from Quran what is considered shifa. طيب, then how come the greatest verse in the book of Allah is not shifa? It's tashafi. You can recite it. It's part of the ruqya for shifa from sicknesses. We find many raqis, they recite Ayatul Kursi is a pillar. Ayatul Kursi is a pillar in the verses of tashafi. Tashafi yani cure, remedy, right? You recite Ayatul Kursi 3 times, recite Ayatul Kursi with the niyyah of shifa, Allah Azza wa Jal cure you, together with Surah Al-Fatiha, with the 3 qul, etc. طيب, not only for shifa, no, even for ruqya from hasad, for ruqya from sihr, black magic, shayateen, Ayatul Kursi. And be punctual on that. Sometimes when people come for ruqya, I tell them, you see, it is not a click of a button. It is not a click of a button. But it's a war between you and shaitan. It's a war between you and the sahir. Right? So you need to succeed the war. You need to win the war. Be punctual. Recite and recite and recite. Make it difficult for shaitan. Like I was trying to make it difficult for you to spoil your life, make it difficult for him. How can I make it difficult for him? The Quran. Ayatul Kursi. The 3 qul. Surah Al-Fatiha. You make sure that you recite and recite again and repeat today, tomorrow, 1 week, 2 weeks. Be punctual and show him that his life is going to be miserable. He can't harm you anymore. Why? I'm going to continue. I'm going to make it difficult for you. I'm going to tie it. Understanding ayat what? So recite ayat al-kursi and persevere and be punctual on it. And inshaAllah ta'ala will see the shifa and you see the cure from every difficulty that you are in. I'm talking about black magic, sihr, etc. I've seen some of the ruqa sometimes. They keep on reciting the verse for so many times. 50 times, 60 times, 100 times. Until they cure the person. Till Allah Azza wa Jal and you open the door for the cure. Understand? So don't give up. Don't give up. Taib. So it is a cure. It is for shifa and also for ilaj from sihr, from magic, from black magic, from shayateen, etc. So ayat al-kursi is such a powerful verse for that. Taib. What else, ikhwa? We need to understand that this ayah teaches us tawakkul ala Allah. Teaches you to depend upon Allah Azza wa Jal. You see this when you ponder over the verses of Allah subhanahu wa ta'ala, or this verse specifically. Allahu la ilaha illa huwa al-hayy al-qayyum. Do you know what's al-hayy al-qayyum? Some of the ulama have mentioned that all the attributes of Allah, all the names of Allah, all the beautiful names of Allah, they are gathered in these two names, al-hayy al-qayyum. Al-hayy al-qayyum, the ever-living Al-Qayyum, the one who's taking care of all the affairs of his creations. Allah's taking care of all our affairs. How can you depend upon someone else when you have Al-Hayy Al-Qayyum? The one who's organizing everything, including the processes that's happening within your own body. Allah's the one who's taking care of that. The digestion of the food, the urination, the defecation, the breathing, all of this, you don't control it. These intricate processes within your own body, you don't even control it. Who's controlling it? Al-Hayyul Qayyum, the ever-living Allah Azza wa Jal is controlling all of that for you for a certain time, till a certain time. If Allah subhanahu wa ta'ala were to give you the responsibility of your own body fully, now you take care of the digestion of the food, you take care of all of this, you will fail. We will fail, ya ikhwah. You can't do that. You can't think of how can I? You click a button for the digestion of the food or what are you going to be doing? All this is happening spontaneously. You don't control anything. The blood circulation in your body, the movements of the hands, all this is happening spontaneously by the power of Allah, by the power of Al-Hayyu Al-Qayyum. So knowing that Allah is Al-Hayyu Al-Qayyum, لا تأخذه سنة ولا نوم. He does not sleep and he does not slumber and he doesn't take a rest or something like that. He doesn't get tired. All the time, not only you, he's taking care of everyone, everything, every human being, every living being, every inanimate object, every creation. So it means, pay attention, you need to make tawakkul ala Allah. Rely upon Allah subhanahu wa ta'ala, al-hayyu al-qayyum, in all your matters, in all your situations. So when you recite this verse, after salah, or before you sleep, or in the morning, before you go out of your house, make sure to understand the hikmah, the wisdom is to make tawakkul ala al-hayy al-qayyum. To rely upon Allah subhanahu wa ta'ala. My reliance upon Allah. This verse is supposed to put in your mind the tawakkul. I'm believing in Allah alone and I'm relying on Allah subhanahu wa ta'ala alone. Not upon anyone else. Only my Rabb. Only al-hayy al-qayyum is going to take care of me. I won't rely upon creation. I won't rely upon creation. I rely only upon al-hayy al-qayyum. One day, a sister, she was in the haram in Mecca. And something strange happened to her house and the house got burnt. So she turned to Allah, Al-Hayyu Al-Qayyum, and she started praying to Allah Azza wa Jal, beautiful prayers and seeking the help of Al-Hayyu Al-Qayyum. الَّذِي لَا تَأْخُذُ سِنَةٌ وَلَا نَوْمٌ. And then the king was passing by and he heard her. And they told him the story that this woman, her house got burnt and she's talking to Allah for a long time now and praying to Allah. He came to the woman and he said to her, not to worry, I'm going to give you a house, a new house. Allah responded your dua. I'm going to give you a new house. Take a new house. And anytime you need anything, come back to me. Come to me. He said, no, for you, I'm not going to come back to you. Anytime I have anything, I will come here and I'll ask Al-Hayyul Qayyum. I'm not going to ask you anything. I'll come to Allah subhanahu wa ta'ala. I don't need you anymore. I only need Allah subhanahu wa ta'ala. That when this tawakkul comes to the heart, لرزقكم كما يرزق الطير تغدو خماصا وتعود بطانا. Allah will sustain you, Allah will take care of your affairs, like how he take care of the birds. Goes in the morning empty bellies and returns back to the nest full. This tawakkul is so important in the life of the mu'min. But this surah, this ayah, ayatul kursi, it teaches you this tawakkul. We want you, ikhwa, to implement it in our life. We want to make sure that we recite it and we understand the verses, understand the words. Allah la ilaha illa hu. There's none worthy of worship except Allah. La ilaha illa hu, to depend upon him. Only Allah. Only Allah we ask, only Allah we pray to, only Allah we fear, only Allah we seek help. Al hayyul qayyum. La ta'khudhu sinatun wa la nawm. It gives you this assurance. You have Allah, you're not alone. Things are down here or there. I have my Rabb. Inna ma'i Rabbi sayyadin. I have al hayyul qayyum. Allah will have a plan for me. Understand? Trust Allah subhanahu wa ta'ala. You see things are changing for you. We want to depend upon Allah subhanahu wa ta'ala. We want to apply this verse in our entire life. Recite it in the morning. Recite it in the evening. Recite it before you sleep. Recite it after every salah. And recite it for ruqya and for hifadat inshaAllah. Let me know inshaAllah your thoughts. And if you are really applying this verse, ayatul kursi. And the question for today, who was the sahabi who narrated this hadith that Ayatul Kursi is the greatest verse, is the greatest verse in the book of Allah subhanahu wa ta'ala? Tell me the narrator of this hadith, inshaAllah. This is the cause for the daily reminder for today. I ask Allah subhanahu wa ta'ala to accept from us. Allahumma ameen. Aqulu qawli hadha wa astaghfirullah. Astaghfirullah li wa lakum fastaghfiruhu. Walhamdulillahi rabbil alameen.

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From Sydney's shores we share the way, with hope and peace for every day. 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

We created not the heavens and the earth and all that is between them except with truth and for an appointed term. But those who disbelieve turn away from that whereof they are warned.

to these pagans, think you about all that you invoke besides Allah? Show me, what have they created of the earth? Or have they a share in the creation of the heavens? Bring me a book revealed before this, or some trace of knowledge in support of your claims, if you are truthful.

0: And who is more astray than one who calls on besides Allah, such as will not answer him till the day of resurrection, and who are even unaware of their calls to them.
1: وَإِذَا

And when our clear verses are recited to them, the disbelievers say of the truth when it reaches them, "This is plain magic."

He has fabricated it. Say, if I have fabricated it, still you have no power to support me against Allah. He knows best of what you say among yourselves concerning it. Sufficient is He as a witness between me and you, and He is the oft forgiving, the most merciful.

Say, I am not a new thing among the messengers, nor do I know what will be done with me or with you. I only follow that which is revealed to me, and I am but a plain warner.

0: واستكبرتم إن الله لا يهدي القوم الظالمين.
1: Say, tell me, if this Quran is from Allah and you deny it, and a witness from among the children of Israel testifies that this Quran is from Allah like the Torah, and he believed while you are too proud to believe, verily, Allah guides not the people who are wrongdoing.

And those who disbelieve say of those who believe, had it been a good thing, they would not have preceded us thereto. And when they have not let themselves be guided by it, they say, this is an ancient lie.

And before this was the scripture of Musa as a guide and a mercy. And this is a confirming book in the Arabic language, to warn those who do wrong, and as glad tidings to the good doers.

Verily, those who say, "Our Lord is only Allah," and thereafter stand firm, on them shall be no fear, nor shall they grieve.

And we have enjoined on man to be dutiful and kind to his parents. His mother bears him with hardship, and she brings him forth with hardship, and the bearing of him. And the weaning of him is 30 months, till when he attains full strength and reaches 40 years, he says, My Lord, grant me the power and ability that I may be grateful for your favor which you have bestowed upon me and upon my parents, and that I may do righteous good deeds such as please you, and make my offspring good. Truly, I have turned to you in repentance, and truly, I am one of the Muslims.

They are those from whom we shall accept the best of their deeds and overlook their evil deeds. They shall be among the dwellers of paradise, a promise of truth which they have been promised.

But he who says to his parents, "Fie upon you both! Do you hold out the promise to me that I shall be raised up again when generations before me have passed away without rising?" While they invoke Allah for help, "Woe to you! Believe! Verily the promise of Allah is true." But he says, "This is nothing but the tales of the ancient."

They are those against whom the word of torment is justified among the previous generations of jinn and mankind that have passed away. Verily, they are ever the losers.

wrong, there will be degrees according to that which they did, that He may recompense them in full for their deeds, and they will not be wronged.

The day when those who disbelieve will be exposed to the fire, it will be said, "You receive your good things in the life of the world, and you took your pleasure therein. Now this day you shall be recompensed with a torment of humiliation, because you were arrogant in the land without a right, and because you used to rebel against Allah's command."

And remember Hud, the brother of Ad, when he warned his people in the curved sandhills. And surely there have passed away warners before him and after him, saying, Worship none but Allah. Truly, I fear for you the torment of a mighty day.

They said, "Have you come to turn us away from our gods? Then bring us that with which you threaten us if you are one of the truthful."

He said, "The knowledge of the time of its coming is with Allah only, and I convey to you that wherewith I have been sent, but I see that you are a people given to ignorance."

when they saw it as a dense cloud coming towards their valleys, they said, "This is a cloud bringing us rain." "Nay, but it is that torment which you were asking to be hastened, a wind wherein is a painful torment."

destroying everything by the command of its Lord. So they became such that nothing could be seen except their dwellings. Thus do we recompense the people who are criminals.

0: And indeed, we had firmly established them with that wherewith we have not established you. And we had assigned them the faculties of hearing, seeing, and hearts. But their hearing, seeing, and their hearts availed them nothing, since they used to deny the proofs and revelations of Allah, and they were completely encircled by that which they used to mock at.
1: وَلَقَدْ

And indeed, we have destroyed towns round about you, and we have repeatedly shown them the proofs and revelations in various ways that they might return.

Then why did those whom they had taken for gods besides Allah as a way of approach to Allah not help them? Nay, but they vanished completely from them. And that was their lie and their intentions which they had been inventing before their destruction.

And remember when we sent towards you, Muhammad, a group of the jinn, quietly listening to the Qur'an. When they stood in the presence thereof, they said, "Listen in silence." And when it was finished, they returned to their people as warners.

They said, O our people, verily we have heard a book sent down after Musa, confirming what came before it. It guides to the truth and to the straight path.

O our people, respond with obedience to Allah's caller and believe in Him. Allah will forgive you of your sins and will save you from a painful torment.

And whosoever does not respond to Allah's caller, he cannot escape on the earth, and there will be no lords or protectors for him besides Allah. Those are in manifest error.

created the heavens and the earth and was not wearied by their creation, is able to give life to the dead. Yes, He surely is able to do all things.

And on the day when those who disbelieve will be exposed to the fire, it will be said to them, "Is this not the truth?" They will say, "Yes, by our Lord." He will say, "Then taste the torment because you used to disbelieve."

Therefore, be patient, O Muhammad, as did the messengers of strong will, and be in no haste about the disbelievers. On the day when they will see that torment with which they are promised, it will be as if they had not stayed more than an hour in a single day. O mankind, this Quran is sufficient as a clear message, but shall any be destroyed except the people who are rebellious against Allah's command?

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A voice of faith, a voice of light, guiding hearts through day and night. From Sydney's shores we share the way, with hope and peace for every day. The Voice of Islam Radio, Sydney. Faith, knowledge, community.

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1: The Voice of Islam Australia presents the Quran Tafsir series with Sheikh Ihsan Hanif.

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Welcome to another episode of our tafsir page by page. And inshallah ta'ala, today we are on page number 31, which is the second juz, Surah Al-Baqarah. In the previous episode, we had begun the passage now in which Allah subhanahu wa ta'ala was speaking about the Hajj and the Umrah, and in particular some of the restrictions or regulations and laws regarding this pilgrimage, in particular the Hajj. And on page number 31 in today's episode, we will continue speaking about a number of those commandments of Allah subhanahu wa ta'ala with regards to the Hajj. The Hajj, as we know, is one of the five pillars of Islam, and it has an amazing position in this religion, at least because it is something which Allah Azza wa Jalla, due to how major this act of worship is and the amount of time it takes and the sacrifice, both financial and physical, that is required. It is something which Allah Azza wa Jalla only obligated once in a lifetime. And so Allah subhanahu wa ta'ala, it is also from the obligations of Islam that was legislated towards the very end of the life of the Prophet sallallahu alayhi wa sallam. In fact, the Prophet sallallahu alayhi wa sallam only ever performed one Hajj himself before he passed away sallallahu alayhi wa sallam, and that was a mere few months before his passing alayhi salatu wa sallam. However, Hajj is one of the most amazing acts of worship. It is an act of worship that includes the financial as well as the physical. It is an act of worship that requires people to travel and people to move from one location to another. And it is an act of worship that has so many other acts of worship within it itself. So there's elements of fasting, there's elements of charity, there's elements of prayer, there's elements of dua. There are so many different acts of worship that are combined within this one great act of worship or pilgrimage. In verse number 197, Allah subhanahu wa ta'ala begins this page by saying, أعوذ بالله من الشيطان الرجيم الحج أشهر معلومات. The pilgrimage takes place during the prescribed months. The prescribed months of Hajj are the months that come after the month of Ramadan, the 3 months which are the month of Shawwal, Dhul Qa'dah, and Dhul Hijjah. These 3 months are the 3 months of Hajj, the 10th, 11th, and 12th lunar months of the Islamic year. These are the Hajj months, meaning that if someone wants to perform Hajj, they want to go and perform an Umrah that will be connected to their Hajj, these are the months that they go to perform that Umrah in. The Hajj itself begins on the day of the 8th of Dhul Hijjah, and it lasts until the 13th. Those are the 5-6 days of the main Hajj rites. But before that, people can go and they can perform their Umrah with the intention to then proceed and make the Hajj when the days of Hajj actually begin. That time period that allows for a person to perform the Umrah for the purposes of Hajj, those are the months of Hajj that Allah Azza wa Jalla is referring to in this verse. And so therefore Allah subhanahu wa ta'ala has given people an amount of time, which is why, you know, especially today when we see millions of people converging upon Mecca for the Hajj, it is something which is from the mercy of Allah Azza wa Jalla, that it allows people to come weeks beforehand, make their Umrah, spend time there, go to Medina if they wish to do so, and what have you, in order for them to be able to facilitate this amazing act of worship. Allah subhanahu wa ta'ala then continues and he says, from the restrictions of Hajj and from the laws regarding Hajj, فَمَنْ فَرَضَ فِيهِنَّ الْحَجَّ فَلَا رَفَثَ وَلَا فُسُوقَ وَلَا جِدَالَ فِي الْحَجِّ. Allah says there should be no indecent speech, misbehavior or quarreling for anyone undertaking the pilgrimage. Meaning that once you've made the intention for Hajj, and likewise for Umrah, there are certain restrictions that apply. For Hajj, because Allah Azza wa Jalla is speaking primarily about Hajj, and that is the major pilgrimage, the acts that take place in the Umrah, all of them also take place in the Hajj. So when we speak about the Hajj, it is more comprehensive. Allah subhanahu wa ta'ala, when he speaks about the restrictions in the state of Ihram, he says, so once you have made the intention to do Hajj in these months of Hajj, then la rafath. There is no marital relations that are allowed, no indecency that is allowed. And this is something which Allah subhanahu wa ta'ala therefore obligates upon a husband and wife, for example, that are making Hajj together. In the state of Ihram, it is not permissible for them to have marital relations or to do anything which normally leads to marital relations, anything which would bring their desires, their sexual desires about. Those things should be abstained from during
the period of being in the state of ihram. And if someone was to fall foul and have marital relations in the state of ihram before, for example, going to the day of Arafah, it would nullify their hajj. Their hajj would no longer count, and they must still continue to perform the hajj and complete it anyway, and then come back the following year and make hajj all over again. And so it is something which is extremely serious. وَلَا فُسُوقَ, Allah says, nor should there be any sin. That is sin in general, because in the state of haram, you're in a state of sanctity, coming closer to Allah Azza wa Jal. You've come here to seek Allah's forgiveness for your sins. So it's not befitting that in that state of seeking forgiveness for sins, you are still sinning. And likewise, from those sins is to break the restrictions of ihram for no good reason. So someone just disregarding the restrictions of ihram and pulling out their hair, for example, or cutting their nails, or using, applying perfume, whatever it may be, without any valid reason to do so, like forgetfulness or just not knowing or being mistaken, those things also fall under this particular restriction. وَلَا جِدَالَ فِي الْحَجِّ. Nor should hajj be a time of quarreling, of arguing, of debating. Hajj is a time when you should show patience with others, because it is very common in Hajj when people are tired, when people are hot, when people are bothered, that when someone, you know, for example, walks before you in the queue, or someone jumps in the queue before you, or someone says something or pushes you, and it may even be just a genuine mistake, but because of the state that you're in, Shaitan will come and he will make it bigger than it was. And you will start to see people arguing and people saying, I want the air conditioning on and I want it off and I want to be this person snoring and that person. And people start to argue about things that are mundane that before and after Hajj would seem trivial. But it's just because people are in that particular bubble and it's hot and so on. And so Shaitan comes and he plays with people because he wants those acts of worship not to have any significance, not to mean anything, not to be rewarding, not to be fulfilling. And so Allah Azza wa Jalla warns us again, this Hajj is a time of patience, a time of self-discipline, a time when you show your dedication to Allah subhanahu wa ta'ala and your submission to Him. And that is why Allah Azza wa Jalla then says, وَمَا تَفْعَلُوا مِنْ خَيْرٍ يَعْلَمْهُ اللَّهِ. Whatever good you do, Allah is well aware of it. Every moment you show patience in Hajj, every single time that you show some restraint, every time you show, despite how difficult it is for yourself, you help others and you do good and you say a nice word or you smile. Every good that you do, Allah says, no matter how big or small, Allah knows it. And isn't that the beauty of this religion? That even though other people may not appreciate what it is that you're doing or the sacrifices that you're making or how hard it is for you to be patient when other people are behaving around you in a certain way, Allah subhanahu wa ta'ala knows. And Allah azza wa jalla rewards you for it. And that is why Allah azza wa jalla says, وَتَزَوَّدُوا فَإِنَّ خَيْرَ الزَّادِ التَّقْوَى. Provide well for yourselves, but indeed the best provision is the one of taqwa. So the person going for hajj has to take provisions. They take for themselves money, they take with themselves their food and their clothing, they take for themselves other provisions that allow them to go and perform that particular pilgrimage. And from those provisions is the way that they're going to train themselves to behave in terms of their character and in terms of their discipline, in terms of their etiquettes with others and so on. And all of these provisions, Allah Azza wa Jalla says, are important. But remember that the greatest act or the greatest benefit and provision that you can take from the Hajj is the benefit and provision of taqwa. That you go to Hajj knowing that Allah is the one who ordered you to do so. You are a guest of Allah subhanahu wa ta'ala. So you've come there to seek your forgiveness, to seek Allah azza wa jalla's repentance, to ask Allah to forgive you, to expiate your sins, to increase you in your reward. You have come to ask Allah azza wa jalla for everything that you need in this life and the next. And so you do so knowing that Allah is all-knowing, all-hearing, all-seeing, all-merciful, all-kind, all-generous. And you have come to renew that pact and covenant with Allah Azza wa Jalla, that you will worship Him in a better way, that you will stay away from sin, that you will try better and harder to be, as Allah Azza wa Jalla commands us to be in the Quran, a better Muslim. And so when you go with that mindset and you leave with that increased awareness of Allah Azza wa Jalla, that increased mindfulness of Allah subhanahu wa ta'ala, that taqwa and fear of Allah Azza wa Jalla, that is the best thing that you can take away from Hajj. And that is why Allah Azza wa Jalla concludes this verse by saying, وَاتَّقُونِ يَا أُولِي الْأَلْبَابِ. And Allah Azza wa Jalla says, so be mindful of me, fear me always, O people of understanding. In verse 198, Allah Azza wa Jalla then continues and says, لَيْسَ عَلَيْكُمْ جُنَاحٌ أَن تَبْتَغُوا فَضْلًا مِّن رَّبِّكُمْ فَإِذَا أَفَضْتُم مِّنْ عَرَفَاتٍ فَاذْكُرُوا اللَّهَ عِندَ الْمَشْعَرِ الْحَرَامِ وَاذْكُرُوهُ كَمَا هَدَاكُمْ وَإِن كُنتُم مِّن قَبْلِهِ لَمِنَ الضَّالِّينَ. There is no harm upon you to seek bounty from your Lord, Allah says.
when you go for Hajj, Allah Azza wa Jalla says there is no harm for you to benefit also in a dunya way, in a worldly way. The Arabs of old, from the olden times, even before the Prophet sallallahu alaihi wasallam, but during Islam, as we know, Hajj has always been a place of trade and commerce. People come from across the world and they converge on this place. So naturally, when they are together from different parts of the world, they buy, they sell, they have trade and commerce. Today, there is a massive industry that surrounds Hajj, from hotels to food to transportation to Hajj groups that people go on and so on. All of these things that surround the Hajj. And there are people that are benefiting, they're making their living, they're taking provision and risk from that which Allah Azza wa Jalla has decreed from them during the Hajj. Allah says there is no harm in doing so. No harm in doing so. The people that are working and they're charging for their services, the people that are providing certain services to you or food or products or whatever it may be, and they're charging for that, there is no harm to do so. But remember that this is the secondary, especially if you're going there for Hajj, and at the same time you're doing business, as opposed to someone who's not making Hajj, but they live there and they're doing their business. But if you're doing both, then remember that the business part is the secondary part. You're going to worship Allah and to seek His pleasure. And if at the same time you're able to make some money, you're able to trade and do some commerce, then that is also something which Allah Azza wa Jalla says, there is no harm in doing this, because it is from the bounty of your Lord. It is from the grace of your Lord subhanahu wa ta'ala. Allah subhanahu wa ta'ala then says, فَإِذَا أَفَضْتُم مِّنْ عَرَفَاتٍ. But when you leave Arafah, and Arafah therefore, Allah Azza wa Jalla is telling us that it is from the rites of Hajj, that on the 9th of Dhul Hijjah, as the Prophet did sallallahu alayhi wa sallam, you go to the plain of Arafah, and you stay and stand there from the time of Dhuhr, or just before, all the way until the sun sets. And you remain in that place, worshipping Allah Azza wa Jalla, making dua. Once you have done so, and it is one of the most, if not the most important part of Hajj, Allah subhanahu wa ta'ala says, then leave from Arafah. And remember Allah at a place called Al-Mash'ar al-Haram. Al-Mash'ar al-Haram is the place that is in Muzdalifah. And it is a place where you go and you spend the night of the evening of the ninth of Dhul Hijjah is spent in Muzdalifah up until the morning Fajr time. And the Prophet sallallahu alaihi wasallam in the morning would make dhikr of Allah subhanahu wa ta'ala as he was leaving and proceeding on towards the next station, which is Mina. And so these places Allah Azza wa Jalla mentions by name, because both of them are important when it comes to the rites of Hajj. The Quraysh in the time of the Prophet sallallahu alaihi wasallam didn't used to go to Arafah. Allah subhanahu wa ta'ala says, Al-Mash'ar al-Haram. Al-Mash'ar is part of the Haram. He calls it al-Haram. And so anything therefore which is before it, towards the direction of Mecca, is also in the Haram. So Mina is before it and the city of Mecca. Arafah, however, is after the Mash'ar al-Haram, after Muzdalifah. And so therefore it is outside of the Haram boundary. And from the benefits of going to both places in our religion is because when you seek Allah's forgiveness and make dua to Allah to forgive you your sins, you do that outside of the sanctuary that is holy. You do that in Arafah. And inshallah then when you come into Muzdalifah, back into the Haram, inshallah you have come back forgiven, as the Prophet said sallallahu alaihi wasallam, you return as if it was the day that your mother gave birth to you without sin. However, the Quraysh used to say, we the Quraysh, in the time of the Prophet ﷺ, they used to say, we the Quraysh, because we're the custodians of Mecca, we don't need to go outside of the Haram. This Arafah place is for everyone else to go. It's for all the other Arabs. As for us, we're special. So this is one of the ways that they had changed and manipulated the religion and the teachings of Ibrahim ﷺ. So when the Prophet ﷺ came, he showed that it is an integral part of Hajj. He actually said, Al-Hajj Arafah, Hajj is Arafah. So once you go to Arafah, then on the evening you go to Al-Mash'ar al-Haram, Allah Azza wa Jal says, remember Allah, وَذْكُرُوهُ كَمَا هَدَاكُمْ. And remember that Allah subhanahu wa ta'ala guided you. Remember that Allah Azza wa Jal gave to you His guidance, وَإِن كُنْتُم مِّن قَبْلِهِ. Even though before that you were from amongst the misguided. Look at the differences between the Hajj of Islam, for example, and the Hajj of the Quraysh before. They would make tawaf naked. They wouldn't go and do certain things or go to certain places. They would have their own weird, strange customs that they would apply to the Hajj. Allah subhanahu wa ta'ala guided you. He removed from you all of these practices and innovations. And Allah gave to you the pristine teachings that are beloved to Him subhanahu wa ta'ala. So remember this and praise Allah Azza wa Jal. And that is why the person making Hajj is constantly in a state of dhikr. Either they're making the talbiyah, labbaik Allahumma labbaik, or they're making the takbir, Allahu Akbar, la ilaha illallah, Allahu Akbar wa lillahi alhamd, or they're making the different adhkar as they're stoning and saying Allahu Akbar, or they're slaughtering, or everything that they're doing is a form of dhikr. And so Allah Azza wa Jalla tells us, or the people making Hajj, to continue with this dhikr. In verse 199, Allah subhanahu wa ta'ala then says,
ثم أفيضوا من حيث أفاض الناس واستغفروا الله إن الله غفور رحيم. Then surge down when the rest of the people do so. Ask forgiveness of Allah, for indeed He is most forgiving and merciful. Meaning after you have finished from Al-Mash'ar al-Haram, then follow the footsteps of your ancestors, your father, your forefather Ibrahim alayhi salatu wassalam, and leave from Al-Mash'ar al-Haram and come down, because Mecca is a valley. Mecca, the Kaaba is at the bottom of the valley, and all of these places are higher up. So surge down, ثُمَّ أَفِيضُ مِنْ حَيْثُ أَفَاضَ النَّاسِ. Go the way that the people go, meaning back towards Mina. So you go to Arafah on the 9th, then to Muzdalifah, then you will go to Mina. And as you go to Mina, then do on that day, which is now the day of Eid. Everyone else is celebrating Eid for the people making Hajj. It is the day of An-Nahr, the day of sacrifice, the day where they have a number of rites to fulfill. From those rites is that they will go and stone the big Jamara, the big pillar. From those rites is that they will offer the sacrifice. From that rite is that they will shave or trim their hair. And from those rites is that they will make the tawaf and the sa'i. So Allah Azza wa Jalla says, go as the people used to go before you and seek Allah's forgiveness, because that is the whole point of all of these acts of worship, that you ask Allah for His forgiveness and that you take the forgiveness of Allah subhanahu wa ta'ala. And so Allah Azza wa Jalla tells the people of Hajj, essentially therefore in the Quran, the different parts of the Hajj. Allah Azza wa Jalla speaks about the issues of Ihram. Allah subhanahu wa ta'ala speaks here about the issues of going to Arafah and Muzdalifah and Mina, and a number of the other issues that we've already touched upon in the last episode, for example of slaughtering and offering the sacrifice and so on. Allah Azza wa Jalla in verse 200, He then continues and He says, فَإِذَا قَضَيْتُم مَنَاسِكَكُمْ فَاذْكُرُوا اللَّهَ كَذِكْرِكُمْ آبَاءَكُمْ أَوْ أَشَدَّ ذِكْرًا فَمِنَ النَّاسِ مَن يَقُولُ رَبَّنَا آتِنَا فِي الدُّنْيَا وَمَا لَهُ فِي الْآخِرَةِ مِنْ خَلَاقٍ. When you have completed your rites, then remember Allah as much as you remember your own fathers, or even more. Allah subhanahu wa ta'ala says, once you have finished all of your rites, and obviously the details of all of these rites is found in more detail in the sunnah of the Prophet sallallahu alaihi wasallam. The Prophet sallallahu alaihi wasallam made Hajj, and there were approximately 100,000 companions around him. And there were companions who narrated his Hajj in explicit detail, such as in the famous hadith of Jabir radiallahu anhu in Sahih Muslim. And the Prophet sallallahu alaihi wasallam instructed the companions and he said, خُذُوا عَنِّي مَنَاسِكَكُمْ. Take from me your rites of Hajj. So here Allah Azza wa Jalla is saying that once you have completed those rites of Hajj, you've finished all of the Hajj rites, then continue to remember Allah the way that you would remember your forefathers, or even more. And that's because the Quraysh, it is said that after they would make their Hajj, they would remember their forefathers and tell stories of their ancestors, or it would remind them of their forefathers, the fact that they too used to make this pilgrimage. Allah Azza wa Jalla is saying that your remembrance of Allah should be more. Remember Allah Azza wa Jalla constantly and continuously. And it is often the case that sometimes people, in times of either happiness or distress, they remember those that are missing from their loved ones. So at momentous occasions in your life, weddings and graduations and birth of children and so on, you remember, for example, that your parents are no longer here to be part of that occasion, that they can't witness what. And so people have a tendency to remember certain people at certain times. Allah Azza wa Jalla is saying that that is okay, that's a human reaction, it's a human thing to do. For the believers, we should constantly be remembering Allah Azza wa Jalla. The way that we remember Allah during the Hajj isn't something that should finish after Hajj, just like as it shouldn't finish after Ramadan, shouldn't finish after all of these great acts of worship. We should continuously be in the remembrance of Allah Azza wa Jal. Allah subhanahu wa ta'ala then says, فَمِنَ النَّاسِ مَنْ يَقُولُ, because there are those who pray and say, رَبَّنَا آتِنَا فِي الدُّنْيَا, O Allah, give to us the good of this world. وَمَا لَهُ فِي الْآخِرَةِ مِنْ خَلَاقٍ, and they have no portion or share of the hereafter. Allah Azza wa Jal is saying that there are people who only make dua for this dunya. Their dua and the invocation is only for everything in this world. They want money, they want happiness, they want career, they want jobs, they want possessions. That's all their focus is upon. And they have no share of the hereafter, meaning they're either disbelievers or they're people who are completely negligent of the akhirah. Unfortunately, as you see sometimes amongst the Muslims today, because they're so distanced from their religion, rarely in their dua do they make dua for the akhirah, if they make dua.

And if they want something or need something, they'll say, please God give me this, please God give me that, oh Allah grant me this. But it's always restricted to the dunya. And Allah Azza wa Jal says that there are people like this. This verse also then shows, as some of the scholars of tafsir mention, that Allah subhanahu wa ta'ala does respond to the invocations of even the non-Muslims. Allah is saying subhanahu wa ta'ala that they're saying, some of them, oh Allah, give to us from this world. And Allah Azza wa Jal can give to them. He will give to them, because this world to Allah subhanahu wa ta'ala is insignificant. So something which is insignificant, Allah gives to everyone. But the akhirah is only reserved for those whom Allah Azza wa Jal loves. So Allah only grants it to those whom He loves subhanahu wa ta'ala. May Allah make us from amongst those people. As for the dunya, it is open. Because Allah doesn't really love the dunya, doesn't care about the dunya, doesn't find it to be significant in terms of who it is given to or not. And that is why the worst of disbelievers has the dunya. And sometimes the best of the mu'mineen has very little of it. And that is why the Prophet told us sallallahu alaihi wasallam that this world and everything in it in the sight of Allah is equal to the wing of a mosquito. It doesn't matter to Allah Azza wa Jal. And so therefore something which doesn't matter to Allah subhanahu wa ta'ala, Allah may give it to those people that even do not believe in Him. But then Allah Azza wa Jal in verse 201, He says, وَمِنْهُمْ مَنْ يَقُولُ رَبَّنَا آتِنَا فِي الدُّنْيَا حَسَنَةً وَفِي الْآخِرَةِ حَسَنَةً وَقِنَا عَذَابَ النَّارِ. But then there are others, meaning the believers who pray and say, O our Lord, give to us the best of this world and the best of the hereafter, and protect us from the punishment of the fire. That is the dua of the believers. The dua of the believers is, number one, they remember both. They remember their rights and their place in this world. As Allah Azza wa Jalla says elsewhere in the Quran, وَلَا تَنْسَ نَصِيبَكَ مِنَ الدُّنْيَا. Don't forget your portion of this life. I have a family, I have children, I have responsibilities, I have elderly parents, I have so many things that I have to, I don't forget the dunya. I ask Allah to give me good children, righteous children, wealth that is halal, give to me provision and possessions, and Allah Azza wa Jal allow me to live a life that is good and honorable. We ask Allah Azza wa Jal for the good of this world. But look at the beauty of this dua. In the previous dua, for the disbelievers, what do they say? Atina fi dunya, oh Allah, give us the world. What do the believers say? Rabbana atina fi dunya hasana. Oh Allah, don't just give us the world, but give us what is good and beneficial of this world. And that means, number one, what is halal and pure and good. Number two, O Allah, what you know to be beneficial for me of this world. Because I may consider for me that a great deal of wealth is good. But O Allah, you know that if I was to have this wealth, it would lead me to be an oppressor and a transgressor. It would lead me to be arrogant and haughty. It would lead me to oppress others and withhold their rights. So Allah Azza wa Jalla, when I ask you for the dunya, yes, I need it. But O Allah, you know in your infinite knowledge and wisdom what is good from this dunya for me and what is evil. So O Allah, give to me from the good of the dunya. And likewise, وَفِي الْآخِرَةِ حَسَنَةً. And likewise, the best of the next world as well. What is good of the akhirah? وَقِنَا عَذَابَ النَّارَ. Save me from the punishment of the fire. This dua, verse 201 of Surah Al-Baqarah, is one of the greatest and most comprehensive du'as of the Qur'an. That you make this dua, that is why it is the sunnah to make the dua in certain places. For example, such as in the tawaf itself, it is reported that it is the sunnah of the Prophet sallallahu alaihi wasallam that when he would make the tawaf from between the Yemeni corner up until the black stone corner, so the last part of every tawaf circuit, the Prophet sallallahu alaihi wasallam would repeat this dua: Rabbana atina fid dunya hasana wa fil akhirati hasana wa qina adhaban nar. And it is such a comprehensive dua because it is a dua in which you trust in Allah, show your iman in Allah Azza wa Jal, and submit your affairs to Allah subhanahu wa ta'ala, trusting that Allah will give you what is best in His infinite knowledge and wisdom. And that is why it is said that a man in the time of the Prophet sallallahu alaihi wasallam, he made a dua and he said, from the companions, he said, O Allah, if you have stored in for me a punishment in the next life, I would rather you gave it to me in this life. The Prophet sallallahu alaihi wasallam came to visit him because he became severely ill. And he said to him, did you ask for something? He said, yes, O Messenger of Allah, this is the dua that I made. The Prophet ﷺ said, Subhanallah, how can you even think that you can bear the punishment of Allah in this world? Rather, what you should have said is this dua that we just mentioned, Atina fi dunya, Rabbana atina fi dunya hasana, wa fil akhirati hasana, wa qina adhab an-nar. Meaning, O Allah, I want the best of this life and the next, and from the best of this life and the next is Allah's saving me from punishment, Allah's expiation of my sins, Allah's reward, and so on and so forth. And that is why it is mentioned the hadith in Al-Bukhari, in Muslim, the hadith of Anas ibn Malik radiallahu anhu, when he was asked to describe or asked to mention one of the most common du'as that the Prophet would make. What's the du'a that you

often heard him make. Anas radiallahu anh mentioned this dua. And there are other du'as that are mentioned in that same meaning, but this is one of them, that the Prophet sallallahu alayhi wa sallam would often say this. Allah Azza wa Jalla says in verse 202, which is the final verse on this page, أُولَٰئِكَ لَهُمْ نَصِيبٌ مِّمَّا كَسَبُوا وَاللَّهُ سَرِيعُ الْحِسَابِ. They will have a share of that which they worked for, and Allah is swift in His reckoning and in His judging. Allah Azza wa Jalla will give to those people who want a share of only the dunya, He will give it to them. And those who are sincere from the believers and they want the best of both, Allah subhanahu wa ta'ala will decree the best for both of them. We will take the first verse from page 32 also, because it is the final verse that speaks on this passage of Hajj, and therefore it is good that we finish these verses together. Allah subhanahu wa ta'ala says in verse 203, وَاذْكُرُوا اللَّهَ فِي أَيَّامٍ مَعْدُودَاتٍ فَمَنْ تَعَجَّلَ فِي يَوْمَيْنِ فَلَا إِثْمَ عَلَيْهِ وَمَنْ تَأَخَّرَ فَلَا إِثْمَ عَلَيْهِ لِمَنِ اتَّقَى وَاتَّقُوا اللَّهَ وَاعْلَمُوا أَنَّكُمْ إِلَيْهِ تُحْشَرُونَ. Allah says, remember Allah in the appointed days. The appointed days are the days of Mina, the days of the 10th, 11th, 12th, 13th of Dhul Hijjah, which is the day of Eid, and the 3 days that follow after it. These are days, as the Prophet sallallahu alaihi wasallam described, of eating and drinking and remembrance of Allah subhanahu wa ta'ala. So it is the sunnah to constantly make the takbirat on these days. Allahu Akbar, Allahu Akbar, La ilaha illallah, Allahu Akbar, wa lillahi alhamd. 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Those who leave are in a hurry to leave after 2 days, there is no blame upon them. When a person is making Hajj, after the day of Eid, the 11th, 12th, 13th are the days of Mina. On those 3 days, a person goes and they stone the three different pillars, the Ramyul Jamarat, they stone the three pillars with the pebbles. It is obligatory to stay for at least 2 days, recommended for the third. If after 2 days someone wants to leave and they're out of Mina before Maghrib, the sun sets on the day of the 12th, it is permissible for them to leave Mina and they don't have to come back and stone on the 13th. And that is why Allah Azza wa Jalla says, whoever is in a hurry, wants to leave after 2 days, it is permissible to do so. And that is from the mercy of Allah Azza wa Jalla, because some people have jobs they got to get back to, they got family, they have commitments, they just need to leave. وَمَنْ تَأَخَّرْ, and whoever wants to stay behind for the 13th, as the Prophet did sallallahu alaihi wasallam in his own Hajj, then there is no harm upon them, upon the condition لِمَنِ اتَّقَى, that in both cases you do so out of fear of Allah Azza wa Jalla, meaning that you're not just hating to worship Allah, you dislike the worship, you're doing it because you generally have a reason to do so, or it is more convenient, or the flights that you have booked, for example in our time, or the group that you're with, everyone wants to leave, it is permissible to do so, but you shouldn't do so out of hatred for the religion or out of a dislike for the remembrance of Allah Azza wa Jal. Allah subhanahu wa ta'ala then concludes this verse by saying, وَاتَّقُوا اللَّهَ وَعْلَمُوا أَنَّكُمْ إِلَيْهِ تُحْشَرُونَ. Be mindful of Allah, fear Him, and remember that you will be gathered to Him, meaning that Allah Azza wa Jalla knows what it is that you intend, what you conceal in your hearts, and so Allah subhanahu wa ta'ala will hold you to account for not only your actions but your intentions as well. And with that, we come to the end of today's episode. Barakallahu feekum wa sallallahu ala nabiyyina Muhammadin wa ala alihi wa sahbihi ajma'in. Wassalamu alaikum wa rahmatullahi wa barakatuh.

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1: We welcome you to the 40 Nawawi Hadith Collection Explained. And I actually want to begin with Al-Imam Nawawi himself, rahimahullah, the great Imam Abu Zakariya Yahya ibn Sharaf al-Nawawi, rahmatullahi alayh. He was born in the year 631 after the migration of the Prophet sallallahu alayhi wasallam, so roughly 800 years ago, during a very difficult period for the Muslim Ummah, when it was being blitzed from multiple directions by the Tatar Mongols from one direction, by the Crusaders from another. And in 631, in a small town called Nawa, that's why he's known as An-Nawawi, from Nawa, which sits at about 80 kilometers away from the capital city of Syria, from the capital Damascus, there was born Yahya ibn Sharaf, who became Al-Imam An-Nawawi, rahimahullah. May Allah bestow mercy upon him. And this towering Imam showed signs of prodigy, signs of being a luminary, being something uniquely special from very early on. He was raised by his father, who was a businessman, who was a trader, on the love of the Qur'an. In fact, one of the scholars came to his father's house one day and said to him, "Your son is going to be a great, great, great man." He said to him, "Are you a fortune teller? Like, how can you know the future?" He said, "No, but I saw something from him today remarkable. The boys in the streets are badgering him, bullying him to come play with them, and he's running away from them, crying, because he doesn't want to play and wants to continue reciting his Qur'an." And that relationship with the Qur'an stood with him. And there is never an equivalent for the book of Allah subhanahu wa ta'ala. As we study the ahadith, which are the counterpart of guidance alongside the Qur'an, let us at least say, since we won't say it beyond this point as much, there is nothing like the Qur'an. And what makes someone special on earth is their profile in the heavens with the Qur'an. Very much later in his life, when he became that esteemed Imam, Muhammad ibn Abi al-Fath al-Hanbali says, "I entered the great mosque, the central masjid of Damascus, before Fajr. And hiding off in the dark behind one of the columns of the masjid, the pillar supports of the masjid, was Imam Yahya ibn Sharaf al-Nawawi, reciting the verse of Allah, 'Waqifuhum innahum mas'ulun.'" This is a scene from the Day of Judgment where Allah will say to the angels, "Waqifuhum," and detain them, stop them right there at the cliff above the fire. Stop them right there, now they will be questioned. He said, and he kept repeating it, repeating it with such emotion, with such awe, with such reverence of Allah, until it caused inside of me what only Allah knows. Like second hand, hearing him recite would transform people. Rahimahullah ta'ala. When he became 18 years old, he finally left Nawa, and he traveled to the stronghold of sacred knowledge, Damascus. And he remained there studying with the scholars for a few years. About 2 years later, he made his obligatory Hajj. And then he returned to Damascus and, as the youth say, he locked in. He would study for 6 years straight, the biographers mention. Day and night. He would never sleep unless he was overcome by sleep. Ibn Jama'a, another great scholar from the Madhab, says, "I came to visit him once and I could not find a place to sit. There was just piles of books everywhere in this little house that was gifted to him to study. And when he would get tired, he would just stack a few books and lean on them for a bit and come back." And he said to us that there was a period in those 6 years when he really put his head down and got entrenched and firmly grounded in the sacred sciences. 2 of those years, he did not lay down whatsoever for 2 years straight. Rahmatullahi alayhi. you know, just to give you a feel of like what kind of solidification and depth his knowledge had, he used to say once, complaining about people that were arguing with him without qualifications, he says, "Yunazi'uni fil wasiti wa qad raja'tuhu 400 marrah." They argue with me regarding al-wasit. Al-wasit is a small manual in the Shafi'i madhab, a summary of the rulings in the madhab. They debate with me on al-wasit when I have reviewed al-wasit 400 times. It's like one of his, one of the manuals. And he would prep, they say, about 12 lessons a day. You know, like you prepare a lesson, whether it's in grammar, whether it's in law, whether it's in theology, whether it's logic, rhetoric, and then you present it to your teacher and you come back. 12 lessons a day, and he would fill about 2 notebooks filled with writing every single day. And he would never stop writing until his hand refused to write. He would write until his hand would go numb and he would lose sensation in his hand. He'd figure out something else to do while his hand recovered. And he used to say when his hand would go numb, لَإِنْ كَانَ هَذَا الدَّمْعُ يَجْرِي صَبَابَةً عَلَى غَيْرِ لَيْلَى فَهُوَ دَمْعٌ مُضَيَّعٌ. You guys know Qais and Layla? Qais was a man in sort of Arabian history that was madly in love with a woman named Layla. And he wrote, he was a desert romantic, he wrote endless poetry. And when he could not be with Layla, he stopped eating and he lost his life ultimately. And so he has filled the literature books with poetry about Layla. It was the original Romeo and Juliet, if you will. And so Qais used to say about his tears, if I ever cry, if these tears ever flow for anything but Layla, they are wasted tears. So Imam Nawawi used to say those lines as if to say what? There are people who work so hard for some girl, for some money, for some this, for some that. If my hand has to go numb for any other reason than this, it's a wasted effort. He would give himself sabr by reminding himself of the yearning love that Qais had for Layla. That was his love for Allah subhanahu wa ta'ala and serving the deen. And as for his worship, he was of those who would fast every day of every year, except for the haram days, the days you're not allowed to fast, like the days of Eid. And he was known to be so God-fearing that he would had a policy to never accept a gift from a student. Why? Fearing favoritism, fearing that an unconscious bias would develop inside of him, a soft spot that would lead to unfairness, because this person, I have some sort of gain from them. And he was, as I said, constantly reading the Qur'an, constantly rising above any time wastage. You know, like, I don't care who got married and who got divorced. I don't care what the prices are looking like today. He was not just afraid of what could harm him in the hereafter. He held himself above whatever could not benefit him in the hereafter. Rahmatullahi alayh. It was very evident, you know, Allah is the final judge of everyone. But he had so many signs signifying, surrounding him, that would signify how close he was to Allah Azza wa Jal. Even some karamat, ways that Allah honored him in miraculous ways. That when he would visit some people and they would say, our sickness has deadlocked and we have hope that your dua will help us, he would get very upset. He would say, I'm a nobody. What do you mean my dua would help you? But I will still make dua. That's the sunnah of the Prophet ﷺ. And they would mention that even though nothing had worked before it, before the day was out, the person was beginning to show signs of coming out of his illness. And after his death, actually, his aunt, his dad's sister, saw him in a dream, saying to her, tell my brother, who's fighting with everyone about making me some glamorous shrine of a grave, tell my brother to not do what he is bent on doing. I want a flat grave. I want a grave that does not get visited from the far corners of the world. Bury me upon the sunnah. And this was just before they had buried his body, rahimahullah ta'ala. You know, at the end of his life, he had faced many trials, like many of our scholars do. when they have to stand on principle and speak the truth that Allah has indebted them with and endowed them with learning, at the intersection of politics and religion, he ultimately got exiled from Damascus at the end of his life, and he went and visited Al-Masjid Al-Aqsa in Al-Quds before returning to his hometown village of Nawa, and he fell horribly sick. And people would make the trip from Damascus to visit him. And just when he was showing signs that he was getting better and people stopped visiting him, his health deteriorated very quickly. And in the year 676, so 1277 Common Era, 676, at 45 years old, Allah subhanahu wa ta'ala decreed that he pass away. And subhanallah, he was only 45. You know, he did not live a lifespan of much quantity, but you could see that it was such a life of quality. You know, his works remain among the most widely read in all of Islamic scholarship. You know, you have a book called Riyadu Salihin. There's probably no other book after the Quran that exists in the Muslim Ummah as widely circulated as Riyadu Salihin. And he has a book called Al-Azkar, the etiquettes of remembering Allah subhanahu wa ta'ala and constantly being in a state of remembrance. And he has, subhanallah, you know, this is an indication of his sincerity and why his scholarship was so blessed and so far-reaching. He has the most authoritative explanation on Sahih Muslim, the hadith collection of Imam Muslim ibn Hajjaj. He has a book called Al-Minhaj, the explanation of Muslim ibn Hajjaj, rhyming title, yeah? He says in the introduction of that book, I want you to get a feel of what kind of man he was. He said that were it not for people's lack of stamina in reading in his age, may Allah rectify our condition. Were it not for people's lack of stamina and my fear that the book would not circulate and benefit people widely, I would have made it over 100 volumes long. The explanation is an encyclopedia. But it would have been 10x. He had all of that with him to write and expound what he feared to be a burden on the ummah and to not benefit them widely. But bringing it to our collection here and now, the 40 hadith collection. Why did he put this hadith together? You know, it's almost like Sahih Muslim, he dedicated himself to that hadith collection that touches every chapter, if you will, of Islamic belief, ethics and law at some level. Then he wrote a shorter book, Riyadu Salihin, right? As if to give you a tour of Islam. But then he wanted to make sure that every Muslim had what? Had a snapshot of Islam. What every Muslim cannot do without in Islam. So that 40 hadith collection, you know, there's some who have traced back to the Prophet ﷺ in some reports that he said, whoever collects 40 hadith of mine to benefit people's deen will be resurrected on the day of judgment among the ulama. Right? That's of the reasons why. But these are 40 hadith that he held to be the anchors. The anchors, the essentials that every Muslim in every time and place, timeless, that every needs to know, foundational knowledge, or reverse it and call it the bird's eye view of Islam. So that's what we're going to do together, inshallah. We're going to cover 1 to 2 ahadith each week together, inshallah ta'ala. We're going to unpack some of the words of these ahadith, try to highlight some of the legal and spiritual benefits in the hadith, and applications. My niyyah for this, my intention is to find applications for us that are particular for Muslims in modern times, in addition to the timeless universals, right? Timeless fundamentals. In our modern times, where people are uprooted from real communities, from meaningful relationships, from an actual sense of belonging, apprehended by the digital age and parasocial relationships, right? What these ahadith can provide us in particular, on top of what they can provide any and all Muslims at every time and place. So we'll begin with the first hadith tonight, inshallah, and see if we can go 2 by 2 as best we can in the weeks forthcoming. Bismillah. So this is hadith 1, hadith al-niyya they call it, right? The hadith from Abu Hafs, Umar ibn al-Khattab, radiallahu anhu. Umar is the you know, right-hand man of the Prophet ﷺ, second to none after Abu Bakr, right? From among the companions. He narrated in this highly authentic hadith found in Bukhari and Muslim that the Prophet ﷺ said, إِنَّمَا الْأَعْمَالُ بِالنِّيَّاتِ Actions are but by intentions. وَإِنَّمَا لِكُلِّ امْرِئٍ مَا نَوَى 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instance, from Mecca to Medina. Whoever migrates somewhere for Allah and His Messenger, then his migration will be counted, will be rewarded as being for Allah and His Messenger. وَمَنْ كَانَتْ هِجْرَتُهُ لِدُنْيَا يُصِيبُهَا أَوْ 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migration is for whatever they migrated for. What is important to be said about this hadith? First of all, this hadith represents so much. So Imam al-Shafi'i, rahimahullah, he said this hadith applies to 70 different chapters of fiqh, of Islamic law. And you know, the Arabs, when they use the word 70, they don't mean the numerical 70. They don't mean like one more than 69, one less than 71. 70 means countless, innumerable, right? Plethora. There's actually no chapter this doesn't apply to. Every chapter, every topic, there's going to be some involvement of the aspect of the intention. Al-Imam Ahmad rahimahullah said, Islam revolves on three ahadith. This is one of them. One third of Islam. And some scholars said this hadith is one half of Islam. Why? Because what is Islam? Like, you think of the Shahada, right? I bear witness there's none worthy of worship but Allah, and I bear witness Muhammad is the messenger of Allah. That is the testimony of faith, the first pillar of Islam, and the summary of Islam. Half of it is that we seek out none but Allah. That's intentions. Sincerity of intentions. The other half is we only follow the messenger of Allah, which means righteousness. So that's what it is. Islam is about being righteous for the right reasons. So half of Islam is intentions. Half of Islam is you doing things right internally. And the other half is you doing things right externally. Yes? This is why Yahya ibn Abi Kathir, rahimahullah, he used to say, تَعَلَّمُ النِّيَّةِ Learn intentions. Learn how to intend. You think it's a given, but no, pay attention to intentions, he's saying. فَإِنَّهَا أَبْلَغُ مِنَ الْعَمَلِ because it is far more reaching than actions. It's the more important of the two. The internal is more important than the external. You know, our teacher, Dr. Hatim al-Hajj, he gives a beautiful analogy for sincerity of intentions. He said, you doing a righteous action with a faulty intention, an insincere intention, is like you going to a lake with a perfect net, righteous net. The net is perfect, but there's no fish in the lake to catch. Will you come back with any fish? There's nothing to come back with, right? He says, but having a sincere intention, even if you have some fault line in your actions, even if your actions are imperfect, is like going to a lake that has fish in it with a net that is knotted up, tore. Will you come back with any fish? You might. This shows you the disparity of the two. There is no hope without sincerity. But there is hope so long as there's sincerity, even with imperfections. And that's actually from the mercy of Allah. He knows that He created us with limitations. So what He wants from you, subhanahu wa ta'ala, is to journey to Him more so with your heart, because you can, than with your actions, because you never fully can. You see how that works? You know, where did the Prophet ﷺ say this? He said, in Sahih Muslim, there's one hadith, مَنْ طَلَبَ الشَّهَادَةَ بِصِدْقٍ Whomever pursues or desires martyrdom, to die a martyr, بِصِدْق, sincerely. صِدْق here is truthfulness, truthfulness of intention. 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See, it gets you farther. You know, Abu Darda, the companion of the Prophet ﷺ, he used to say, listen to this, how wonderful is the sleeping of the wise and their breaking of fast. The wise person, even though they're not fasting and they're not praying at night, the sleeping and the non-fasting of the wise person, how it outshines the night prayers and the fasting of the foolish. What does he mean by that? He said, because the person of taqwa, when your heart is present and seeking Allah by your actions, he said a droplet of taqwa, of piety, of sincerity, will outdo a mountain heap of good deeds from those who are self-deluded. Right? From those who are not paying attention to their intentions. And Abdullah ibn Mubarak, rahimahullah, he would say, how many small deeds were made great because of the intention behind them? And how many great deeds were turned into nothing because of the intention behind them? And so, this is the first piece and the most important piece in all of Islam, not just in this hadith. The intention is like the soul of the actions. When you have an action, but there's no, it's like a soulless body. It's dead. It's lifeless. It's tasteless. And that's one of the ways to check your intention. Do you taste your acts of worship? You know, Ibn Taymiyyah would tell the people, if you don't find any taste to your acts of worship, then go inspect your act. Maybe the intention behind it is faulty. Go inspect your act, because Allah is ash-shakur. You know what a shakur means? The most appreciating. Meaning Allah is too appreciative to make you wait for the day of judgment to reward you. He's going to give you some now, the sweetness of that faith. And then He'll give you a bigger installment on the day of judgment. So you check it. Alright. Few points of benefit from this hadith. The first of them is, what is the difference between the first phrase and the second phrase? Actions are but by intentions. And every person will only have what they intended. Actions are only based on, judged based on the intentions. And everyone's reward will be based on how their intentions were judged. So they're reinforcing each other, reiterating the same point. Another group of scholars said, no, they're different. And it's worth noting. It could open up beautiful meanings for you. And it's actionable too. They said the first statement is speaking about the nature of actions. People don't act except due to an intention. There's never an intention absent. And then the second statement is going to be, the reward of your actions is going to be whatever you intended by it. So it's telling you that whether you realize it or not, the first phrase, every action, voluntary action.

Because Allah does want us to make good habits. Right? You might get rewarded for habits that you did. I got into the rhythm of praying Isha in the masjid every night. So the fact that I'm not bringing to mind the reward or what exactly I'm pinpointing in my going to, I built a good habit, something that's pleasing to Allah. Alhamdulillah for that, right? You might get rewarded. Although, that's not optimal. Allah does want you to perform ihtisab. Hadith speak about ihtisab, which means to expect of Allah. You know what that means? That means to magnify your expectations of Allah, to aspire. I want from my action this and this and this and this. This will breathe life into your faith. So you might get rewarded out of habit. But if every action has an intention, no matter what, you do want to pay attention, because maybe you won't get rewarded at all. Maybe it became just because people are watching now. Maybe that's what drove it. There's always an intention, right? Which one is it? That's what you want to pay attention to. You always want to check. Sufyan al-Thawri, you know Sufyan al-Thawri? Sufyan al-Thawri was the Abu Bakr al-Siddiq of the second generation. That's what some would call him. He would say, I never had to wrestle with anything more difficult on me than my intentions. Because they're constantly flipping on me. Slips away, right? So you're wrangling, you're wrestling with your intention. And this is what the Prophet ﷺ feared. He feared that insincerity creeps up on you. The Sahaba said one time we were sitting together talking about a Dajjal. You know, Dajjal, the greatest trial till the end of time, you know, the Antichrist, the false Messiah. And the Prophet ﷺ came out. We told him what we were speaking about. He said to us, would you like me to tell you what I fear for you more than a Dajjal? I said, what's that? He said, ashirkul khafi. Hidden, inconspicuous, right? Subtle idolatry. You know, shirk, like setting equals to Allah. Subtle shirk. When there's like an invisible idol within you, that has your name on it, like the miniature, right? The God complex, where you want people to see you. You want people to sort of center around you. You want people to bow down to your opinions, right? So he says the hidden shirk. And then he said, gave them an example of it. He said, and it is the hidden shirk for a man to stand up and pray, and then beautify his prayer, because he notices that our people are watching. You're praying for God. You're not praying to these people. You wouldn't be Muslim if you were praying to them. You're praying to Allah, but all of a sudden it's like for the praise of the people, for the pleasure of the people. And I want to cover something here, because this discussion also makes some people subject to waswasa, like too much whispers. It gets some OCD going, right? Some obsessive compulsive disorders about intentions. Say like, oh, I don't do this deed because I don't want to be showing off. Listen. The shaitan wants you to show off. Why? Because it forfeits your deed. Right? No reward from Allah when you're showing off. But if you don't do the deed in the first place, you just gave shaitan the day off. Didn't you? Right? You just made his life easier. So you're not going to stop doing the deed out of fear of showing off. That's not what you're going to do. You know, some people say like, I find myself enthusiastic around righteous people. That means I'm a show off. Like I'm doing it for them. Not necessarily. Maybe they're just encouraging you. That's like, you know, the blessing of brotherhood and sisterhood is that we encourage each other upon goodness. Like when I come to a masjid and I see an elderly man grabbing his knees and holding his back and he still gets up and prays sunnah and witr every night after Isha. Does that not sit with me? Like, how can I skip it? So that's from the barakah, the blessing of being around people. This is of the blessings of the masajid. But you do want to check. Maybe you are doing it for the eyes of the people. How do you check? Put yourself in a place every once in a while as a litmus test where you can see what they're doing, but they can't see what you're doing. If you're still doing, that means they encouraged you. It wasn't for their eyes. It was because of their inspiration. Is this clear? You know, another thing that people think means you're automatically insincere is when you get praised. Like people, they get praised and they think, oh, that means I'm not sincere. Even the Sahaba, you know, if they get praised or they get popular. No, there's a difference between being praised, being popular, and seeking praise, seeking popularity. Right? Because the intention is what your heart is seeking. Right? If you happen to be praised, if you happen to be popular, very dangerous. Why is it dangerous?

because you can get addicted. And you can start looking for it. So you do want to be vigilant, right? The next time you do it, seeking it. But in and of itself, it's fine. When they came and said, Ya Rasulullah, a person does something for Allah and the people start praising them. He said, Tilka ajilu bushra al-mu'min. This is the first installment of the believer's reward. That people think highly of him, think good of him. Just thank Allah for it and ask Allah to protect you from it and to conceal the faults that they don't know about you. And that's it. It's not insincerity. The last thing I'll mention is some people think doing a good deed publicly is automatically insincere. That's not the way to look at it. You want to ask yourself, can it be hidden? Because sometimes, if it can be hidden, it should be hidden. Or else, why are you showing it on purpose? But there are times when it can't reasonably be hidden. It would be detrimental to hide it. I'll give you a few examples. Allah says in the Quran, إِن تُبِدُ الصَّدَقَاتِ فَنِعِمَّاهِ. If you declare your charities, how excellent of a thing that is. Declare them for the right reasons, which is what? To encourage people. Competitive instinct. It's built into us. The deen says harness it in the right directions. You know, I'll give you a beautiful example. In Sunan Abi Dawood, the Prophet ﷺ came out once and heard Abu Bakr as-Siddiq reciting in the night prayers, and his voice was inaudible, couldn't be heard. So he said to him, Abu Bakr, raise your voice a little bit. He said to him, لَقَدْ أَسْمَعْتُ مَنْ نَاجَيْتُ يَا رَسُولَ اللَّهِ. But the one that I'm speaking to can hear me, O Messenger of Allah. It's a beautiful sort of mindset, beautiful justification. But he's telling him, raise your voice a little bit. So you can hear yourself recite. Maybe also you can gently wake up someone else to pray. So it's not always the best thing to automatically across the board hide it. You know, Imam Al-Qarafi, rahimahullah, he says something that is just, it reminds you how Islamic knowledge, when you're not careful with your intentions, could be the ultimate trap. Right? When it's not done for the sake of Allah subhanahu wa ta'ala. He said, our deen commanded us to seek knowledge even though most people will get intoxicated by their knowledge and draw attention to themselves deliberately using their Islamic knowledge. But because the world needs it, Islam told us you still have to go get it. You got to learn and teach or else Islam will be lost. Right? So the exception was made because of the need. I'll give you one final example. The Prophet ﷺ said, this is not even about greater good, this is about your personal good. The best prayer you can make after the obligatory prayer is what? Your prayer in your home. So it's better for you to pray your sunnah, your nafil, in your home. But what if when you get home you get lazy? Pray in the masjid. Pray in front of people. Do it now, before sort of the notifications and the drowsiness gets to you. Do it now. But if it can be hidden, and there's no detriment, no greater benefit in disclosing it, and you still disclose it, then you should be concerned that you're insincere. That you're keen on people's eyes, and people's praise, people's validation. The Prophet ﷺ said about that scenario, no two hungry wolves let loose among a flock of sheep will do more damage to that flock. Can you imagine what they're going to do? Like they're going to ravage the flock. They will not do more damage to that flock than a man's keenness on wealth and status will do damage to his deen. Will rip it apart. Two more points to close out. Can an intention justify a wrong deed? Generally, no. Generally, no. The default is that what intentions do, sincere intentions, is that they take a good deed from being valid to being accepted. You know, all a scholar can tell you is, you ticked off all the boxes, your salah is valid. He can't tell you if it's accepted or not, because he doesn't know what's driving you, right? So it takes you from valid to accepted. But it could take someone that commits an evil deed to safety, to being forgiven, because it was a mistake. Or it could even take them to be rewarded, by the way, if they had to do it. If they were doing it and they had no choice, for the greater good, right? So,
two examples. Example one is living with non-Muslims. There are scholars who say that living among non-Muslims is impermissible. That the Prophet ﷺ, when he forbid us living among non-Muslims, he was not just speaking about those actively in hostilities with us, not just combatants. Some scholars believe this. They said, unless your intention is what? To give da'wah. So the haram here got reclassified because of what? The intention. And that's why every single one of us should always have an intention. Living in the likes of these lands. That I'm here and my prerogative, my responsibility, my job is to call to Allah. It's my job to try my best to keep Muslims Muslim. To share Islam with non-Muslims. That's my job. That might be actually what justifies my existence in this place. I'll give you another example. Try my best to summarize this one. Working in certain sectors, voting in politics, being a politician, right? You know, Ibn Taymiyyah rahimahullah said, how could it be that Yusuf alayhi salam works in a disbelieving government in Egypt? Or Najashi, the Negus of Abyssinia, rules as the king of a Christian kingdom because they did all they could and their intention was to maximize the benefits and minimize the harms with what they could do. That was their intention. And then he gives another example of being a judge or being a tax collector. If you're doing it because you love the pay upgrade by becoming a tax collector and you're enabling the oppressive taxes, then that intention will make your job haram and your income haram. But if your job is to mitigate within your capacity every sort of oppressive element of a system, then it's not a Trojan horse like sort of dynamic or otherwise, but you're trying to sort of be of those who will make the best out of the situation, then that would make it rewardable. It could even make it mandatory for you to fill that gap. You know, people talk all the time about being in the tech industry, especially big tech, because there's hardly a big tech conglomerate or company that is not complicit in genocide, right? So are we allowed to be there? Well, it will, of course, depend on sort of most things you do at Google are going to be a little bit different than most things you'll do at Palantir. Yes, that's already. How directly involved are you? But also, what is your intention for being involved? That's a factor. Like, at the end of the day, does it make sense for contributing to the ummah and moving the ummah forward to tell the whole ummah you have to mass exodus out of the tech industry? That would set us back further. That would actually make us weaker. And so the intention there could justify the permissibility of being there. Let me bring it back full circle now. Yusuf ibn Asbat, rahimahullah, he said, إِنَّ الصِّدْقَ, I want you to memorize this. إِنَّ الصِّدْقَ إِذَا وُضِعَ عَلَى جُرْحٍ بَرَى. Being truthful. In your intentions, before anything. Being truthful. If you would place truthfulness on a wound, it would become cured. He's trying to say, like, sincerity and truthfulness, being genuine, is so powerful that it can fix anything, almost even a physical cut. When you have yourself fixed on the awe of Allah, everything seems to fall into place. Because if you're not going to live for Allah subhanahu wa ta'ala, your whole life is a waste. You know, that's why the hadith says here, I want you to look at it. If it's for Allah and His Messenger, it's for Allah and His Messenger. If it's for something else, whatever. It's not even repeated. Then it's for something else. No, that whatever it is. Doesn't make a difference. It's all a waste. The language of the Prophet ﷺ is dismissive. When it comes to doing something, by the way, you are allowed to travel to get married. Doing something that's supposed to be for Allah, like hijrah, just for some worldly gain, right? People do that all the time. So when it is for Allah, it is worth it. People that aren't genuine and serve Allah, think big picture. Forget even like the one particular prayer, one particular donation. People that don't serve Allah, they get torn apart. They get chewed up and spit out by life. Because they're forced to be humiliated and exhausted in the service, not of something else, of everything else.
You get pulled in every direction. But when you stand for Allah, you don't have to bow in front of anything else. You know, I mentioned in the khutbah about, you know, how to escape distractions. How do you avoid the endless distractions in the digital age? We said the opposite of distraction is not the absence of distractions. The opposite of distraction is what? Who remembers? Traction. What is traction? To be intentional. It's intentions. When you're going somewhere, you're paddling in a certain direction, you will not be taken in every direction by the currents. When you're advancing in a certain direction, you know where you're going and why, you have your why in place. I know why I'm going there. That is the one that won't be taken and toppled over left and right. Unless you stand for something, they say you fall for anything. And we gave also the example, and I'm done, of even drama, right? Because it's not just the digital age. They also call it the age of rage, don't they? The age of rage. Even the drama. You know, a person escapes these endless cycles of conflict when they have their intentions straight. Right? I'm not here to self-promote and prove to the world that I'm right and I'm worth it and I'm this. I only have one to please. Right? I'm not going to treat my family the way they're treating me and start keeping score and stuff. I'm going to treat them the way Allah wants me to treat them. You know? I'm not going to stop coming to the masjid because someone may be uncomfortable in the masjid. Right? This is the Ark of Noah. If I don't get on, I drown. I know why I'm here. Once you have that clarity, everything seems to like just cement and fall into place. May Allah subhanahu wa ta'ala grant us intentions that are pure and actions that are righteous and help us better and better feel His greatness in a way that would enable us to live sincerely in devotion to Him consistently. Allahumma ameen. Wa sallallahu wa sallam wa baraka ala nabiyyina Muhammad wa ala alihi wa sahbihi ajma'in. Jazakallahu khairan.

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1: 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All praises to Allah. We send peace and salutations upon Rasulullah صلى الله عليه وسلم. 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May the peace, blessings, and mercy of Allah be upon you all. Once again, we welcome you to the daily reminder. We ask Allah subhanahu wa ta'ala to correct our intentions. This time spending while listening to the daily reminder, Allah subhanahu wa ta'ala will reward you greatly. Allah will give you so much of reward just for listening. And of course, when you practice, the reward maximizes, inshallah. And don't forget, you share. Whatever you learn, you share, inshallah. Share it with others to benefit them. And the thawab, your thawab, Allah Azza wa Jal will multiply your thawab, because so many people will benefit from this reminder, inshallah ta'ala. Don't forget that our program is built on interaction and participation of our audience, inshallah. So you can suggest topics, you can ask questions, questions about Islam, questions about faith, questions about comparative religions, meaning of names, seeking some advice, marital advice, family advice, life advice. You are more than welcome, inshallah, to communicate with us. Tayyib. Today we're speaking about Ayatul Kursi, the greatest verse in the book of Allah Azza wa Jal. The power of Ayatul Kursi. The amazing virtues of this verse. When should we recite it? How should we recite it? For what exactly can it be recited? This is all what we're going to be learning today, inshallah. Listen attentively, try to finish or listen to the end, inshallah, so that you benefit from this daily reminder. May Allah subhanahu wa ta'ala bless us all and accept from us. Allahumma ameen ya rabbal alameen. Towards the end also I'll be asking some questions, the cause of the daily reminder. Let's see who's going to get it right, inshallah. طيب. Ali ibn Abi Talib radiyallahu anhu, Sayyidina Ali radiyallahu anhu, he said, ما أرى أحدا يعقل دخل في الإسلام ينام حتى يقرأ آية الكرسي. He said, I don't know any sane person who's a Muslim. I don't know any sane Muslim, any mindful Muslim, who sleeps without reciting Ayatul Kursi. It's so strange to find a Muslim go to sleep and doesn't recite Ayatul Kursi first. You cannot forget Ayatul Kursi before you sleep. Who is doing this, ya ikhwa? Who's following the sunnah of Rasulullah sallallahu alayhi wa sallam, that before you sleep you must recite Ayatul Kursi? لا يقربه شيطان في ليلته. Your entire night, shaitan can't get closer. And we always advise this to the people who see nightmares, and those who maybe shaitan, afraid of shaitan, afraid of mess, afraid of sihr, afraid of this. Ayatul Kursi before you sleep. Ayatul Kursi before you sleep. And I start with this short story. It is mentioned that Abu Hurairah radiallahu anhu, Rasulullah SAW appointed him or gave him a task that he protect certain foods. To protect certain foods for some nights. And Sayyidina Abu Hurairah would be awake the whole night protecting the foods and whatever is there from crops, etc. From any thieves, anything that can steal from it. So he said, Atani Atin, some strange person came sneaking in and tried to steal from the food. So I caught him and I fought with him. And then that person said to me, Afflitni, release me, I have children, I have a family, please leave me. So he said, alright, but if you return again, I'm going to take you to Rasulullah sallallahu alayhi wa sallam. So he released him. The second day, Sayyidina Abu Hurairah went to see Rasulullah sallallahu alayhi wa sallam. Rasulullah already informed him what happened. Allah informed Rasulullah sallallahu alayhi wa sallam. He said to him, ماذا فعل أسيرك الليلة? That person who captured him last night, what did you do with him? He said, Ya Rasulullah, he said, I have family and I have children and I sympathize with him, I left him. So Rasulullah smiled and he said, he's going to come back tonight. So Sayyidina Abu Hurairah was on alert, right, waiting for him to come. As soon, he truly came. And when he started to steal, he caught him again. He said, Wallahi la arfa'annaka ila Rasulillah. I'm going to take you to Rasulullah sallallahu alayhi. So then he started to cry and started to say, please leave me. You know, I have children, I have a family, I promise you, I'm not going to turn back to it again. So he sympathized with him after, and he released him a second time. Then the next day,
2: Rasul Sallallahu met Abu Huraira radiallahu anhu. He said, what did your captive did? He said, he came and I caught him a second time. And Ya Rasulullah, he said that he got children and he got a family. So I left him. So Rasulullah said, Sallallahu Alaihi Wasallam, he's going to return back again. He's going to come back again. So he waited for him the third time. The third time he caught him. He said, I'm not going to leave you. He said, you leave me and I'm going to teach you something. He said, what is it? He said, if you recite Ayatul Kursi in any night, Shaitan will never get closer to you. Shaitan will never get closer to you. He left him. So when he went to Rasulullah sallallahu alaihi wasallam, Rasulullah told him, this was Shaitan himself who came to you and stole the food. This was Shaitan himself. And he taught you the truth. What he said was correct. He taught you something that's correct. Shaitan cannot get anywhere closer to someone who recites Ayatul Kursi. So it's such a powerful ayah for protection. But not only for protection. This is أَعْظَمُ آيَةٍ فِي كِتَابِ اللَّهِ, the greatest verse in the book of Allah. Who said that? Rasulullah sallallahu alayhi wa sallam. Authentic hadith. The Messenger sallallahu alayhi wa sallam said that أَعْظَمُ آيَةٍ فِي كِتَابِ اللَّهِ آيَةُ الْكُرْسِي. 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Why? Because of the mentioning of Al-Kursi there in this verse. Understand, Yaqun? طيب. 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Some of the scholars said, because it has the name of Allah subhanahu wa ta'ala in many ways. Some even said, this name of Allah is mentioned there, مُضْمَرٌ وَظَاهِرٌ, more than 18 times. مُضْمَر, يعني it is hidden in the verse. 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So anyway, the whole verse, it's one verse, but it has so many of the attributes of Allah subhanahu wa ta'ala in this verse. Understand, يا أخوة؟ طيب, let's move on. Ayatul Kursi, some of the virtues that maybe some of you aren't aware of. This verse, ikhwa, if you recite it after every salah, you recite Ayatul Kursi, nothing will stop you from entering Jannah except death. I want to go to Jannah. I want to go to paradise. Nothing will stop you from entering Jannah except that you die. And then you go to paradise. What is the reference to that? Al-Hadith, Sahih al-Jami', authentic narration. Rawahu al-Nasai also. An Abi Umamah radiyallahu anhu. 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Not necessarily straight after. You can still do the adhkar after salah, right? 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And then istighfar, three times. 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And then after that, Allahumma la mani alima a'tayta wa la mu'ti la mana'ta wa la yanfa'u dhal jaddu minkal jadd, right? You can, by the way, you can do it this way or that way. The arrangement is not a must or something. You can do it this. You can even recite Ayatul Kursi straight after that. There is no problem. And then you recite Ayatul Kursi. And then the Tasbih 33 times. Tahmid 33 times. Takbir 33 times. La ilaha illallah wahdahu la sharika lahu. Lahu al-mulku wa lahu al-hamdu wa ala kulli shayin qadir. One time. We can do extra. No problem. If you want to do extra, no problem. Also for the Tasbih, the Tahmid, the Tahleel, there is another narration that mentioned 10, 10, 10. If you can't do 33 times, you can also do 10 times. It is also encouraged as well. And the 10, 10, 10 times, it's easy. And some people say, Shaykh, 33 times is too much. It's not too much. But let's say, okay, you think it is too much, recite it 10 times. But don't miss Khatm al-Salah, ikhwa. Don't miss Khatm al-Salah. And then Ayatul Kursi, you must not forget it. If you forget everything, don't forget Ayatul Kursi. Why? Because if you die, لا لم يمنعه من دخول الجنة إلا أن يموت. Nothing stopping you from entering Jannah except that you die. If you do what? If you recite Ayatul Kursi after every salah. And why is that? Just think and reflect. Why Ayatul Kursi, if you recite after every salah, this ayah will take you to Jannah? Firstly, because it's the greatest verse in the book of Allah. Secondly, because the verse have the confession of Tawheed. The confession of Tawheed is there. Allah, la ilaha illa hu, al-hayyul qayyum. You are like, it's like you confessing your belief in Allah. And who's Allah? All the attributes of Allah Azza wa Jal, you find some of them is mentioned already in Ayatul Kursi. It's such a powerful verse. That is like an announcement of your Tawheed. Understand, ya ikhwah? Sheikh Abdul Haq al-Dahlawi, rahimahullah, he said, لَوْلَا وُجُوبِ الْمَوْتِ وَذَوْقِ كُلُّ نَفْسٍ إِيَّاهُ لَدَخَلَ تَالِي آيَةَ الْكُرْسِيِّ الْجَنَّةَ الْآنَ مُعَجِّلًا. الله أكبر. One of the great علماء of hadith of India, Sheikh Abdul Haq al-Dahlawi, rahimahullah, he said, if it wasn't for death, that people have to die, and Allah Azza wa Jal wrote this and ordained that this is going to happen, every person shall taste death, every soul shall taste death, if it wasn't for that, Allah subhanahu wa ta'ala would have taken the person who recites Ayatul Kursi to Jannah now. How great is this verse, Ayatul Kursi, ikhwah. Now moving on to another virtue of this Ayatul Kursi. This verse, we mentioned before that the whole Quran is shifa. The entire Quran is used for tashafi. وننزل من القرآن ما هو شفاء ورحمة للمؤمنين. Allah says, we bring down from Quran what is shifa, what is a cure, what is a remedy, not only for spiritual sicknesses, not only for spiritual sicknesses, not only for anxiety and sadness and depression, and you come to recite the Quran and you feel at warmth and you feel good. Not only that, that's one of the meanings of tashafi and cure. You have a problem, you have a tough time, you are sad, you go recite the Quran. Allah Azza wa Jal touch your heart. Allah subhanahu wa ta'ala will cool you and calm you. The dhikr of Allah. Quran is dhikr. Ala bi dhikrillahi tatma'innul qulub. Indeed, in the remembrance of Allah, your heart will find rest. Sometimes Allah will put you in a certain situation just to come back to Allah. And you realize later on that, oh Allah, I was in that situation because Allah subhanahu wa ta'ala was preparing for me. Allah was planning for me and was pushing me on this path of guidance. To start making dua and to start fixing my salah and to start wearing my hijab and to start listening to ilm and to start, understand? So the Quran is for the spiritual sicknesses and also for physical sicknesses. Recite the Quran for physical sicknesses. And ayat al-shifa, there are certain ayat well known for shifa, for cure from sicknesses, such as Surah al-Fatiha, the first ayat from Surah al-Baqarah, right? The last verses of Surah al-Baqarah, ayat al-Kursi. From min ayat al-shifa, from the verses of tashafi, you recite it. If the Quran has verses that will cure a person from sicknesses, how can the greatest verse in the book of Allah is not a curing verse? You just think, reflect. أَفَلَا يَتَدَبَّرُونَ الْقُرْآنَ أَمْ عَلَى قُلُوبٍ أَقْفَالُهَا. Shouldn't they ponder over the verses of Allah, or their hearts have locks over them? If in the Quran there are certain verses for shifa, and Allah mentioned that in the Quran. وننزل من القرآن ما هو شفاء ورحمة للمؤمنين. We bring down from Quran what is considered شفاء. طيب, then how come the greatest verse in the book of Allah is not شفاء? It's the شافي. You can recite it. It's part of the ruqya for شفاء from sicknesses. We find many raqis, they recite Ayatul Kursi as a

0: pillar. آية الكرسي is a pillar in the verses of التشافي. التشافي يعني cure, remedy, right? You recite آية الكرسي three times. 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Together with سورة الفاتحة with the three قل etc. طيب not only for شفاء, no, even for رقية from حسد, for رقية from سحر, black magic, شياطين, آية الكرسي. And be punctual on that. Sometimes when people come for ruqya, tell them, you see, it is not a click of a button. It is not a click of a button. But it's a war between you and shaitan. It's a war between you and the sahir. Right? So you need to succeed the war. You need to win the war. Be punctual. Recite and recite and recite. Make it difficult for shaitan. Like how he's trying to make it difficult for you. To spoil your life, make it difficult for him. How can I make it difficult for him? The Quran, Ayatul Kursi, the three Qul, Surah Al-Fatiha. You make sure that you recite and recite again and repeat today, tomorrow, 1 week, 2 weeks. Be punctual and show him that his life is going to be miserable. He can't harm you anymore. Why? I'm going to continue. I'm going to make it difficult for him. I'm going to tie it. Understand ya akhwa? So recite Ayatul Kursi and persevere and be punctual on it, and inshaAllah ta'ala will see the shifa and you see the cure from every difficulty that you are in. I'm talking about black magic, sihr, etc. I've seen some of the ruqa sometimes. They keep on reciting the verse for so many times, 50 times, 60 times, 100 times, until they cure the person. Till Allah Azza wa Jal and you open the door for the cure. Understand? So don't give up. Don't give up. Tayyib. So it is a cure, it is for shifa, and also for ilaj from sihr, from magic, from black magic, from shayateen, etc. So Ayatul Kursi is such a powerful verse for that. طيب, what else, ikhwa? We need to understand that this ayah teaches us tawakkul ala Allah, teaches you to depend upon Allah Azza wa Jal. You see this when you ponder over the verses of Allah subhanahu wa ta'ala, or this verse specifically, Allahu la ilaha illa huwa, Al-Hayy Al-Qayyum. Do you know what's Al-Hayy Al-Qayyum? Some of the ulama have mentioned that all the attributes of Allah, all the names of Allah, all the beautiful names of Allah, they are gathered in these two names, Al-Hayy Al-Qayyum. Al-Hayy Al-Qayyum, the ever-living. Al-Qayyum, the one who's taking care of all the affairs of his creations. Allah's taking care of all our affairs. How can you depend upon someone else? When you have Al-Hayyul Qayyum, the one who's organizing everything, including the processes that's happening within your own body, Allah is the one who's taking care of that. The digestion of the food, the urination, the defecation, the breathing, all of this, you don't control it. These intricate processes within your own body, you don't even control it. Who's controlling it? Al-Hayyul Qayyum, the ever-living, Allah Azza wa Jal, is controlling all of that for you. For a certain time. Till a certain time. If Allah subhanahu wa ta'ala were to give you the power or the responsibility of your own body fully, now you take care of the digestion of the food, you take care of all of this, you will fail. We will fail, ya ikhwa. You can't do that. You can't think of how can I? You click a button for the digestion of the food, or what are you going to be doing? All this is happening spontaneously. You don't control anything. The blood circulation in your body, the movements of the hands, all this is happening spontaneously by the power of Allah, by the power of Al-Hayyul Qayyum. So knowing that Allah is Al-Hayyul Qayyum, لا تأخذه سنة ولا نوم. He does not sleep and he does not slumber and he doesn't take a rest or something like that. He doesn't get tired all the time. Not only you, he's taking care of everyone, everything, every human being, every living being, every inanimate object, every creation. So it means pay attention. You need to make tawakkul ala Allah. Rely upon Allah subhanahu wa ta'ala. Al-Hayyu al-Qayyum in all your matters. In all your situations. So when you recite this verse after salah, or before you sleep, or in the morning before you go out of your house, make sure to understand that the hikmah, the wisdom is to make tawakkul ala al-Hayyu al-Qayyum. To rely upon Allah subhanahu wa ta'ala. My reliance upon Allah. This verse is supposed to put in your mind the tawakkul. I'm believing in Allah alone, and I'm relying on Allah subhanahu wa ta'ala alone. Not upon anyone else. Only my Rabb. Only Al-Hayy Al-Qayyum is going to take care of me. I won't rely upon creation. I won't rely upon creation. I rely only upon Al-Hayy Al-Qayyum. one day a sister, she was in a haram in Mecca. And something strange happened to her house, and the house got burnt. So she turned to Allah, Al-Hayyu Al-Qayyum, and started praying to Allah Azza wa Jalla, beautiful prayers, and seeking the help of Al-Hayyu Al-Qayyum, الذي لا تأخذ سنة ولا نوم. And then the king was passing by, and he heard her, and they told him the story, that this woman, her house got burnt, and she's talking to Allah for a long time now, and praying to Allah. He came to the woman, and he said to her, not to worry, I'm going to give you a house, a new house. Allah responded your dua. I'm going to give you a new house. Take a new house. And anytime you need anything, come back to me. Come to me. He said, no, for you, I'm not going to come back to you. Anytime I have anything, I will come here and I'll ask Al-Hayyu Al-Qayyum. I'm not going to ask you anything. I'll come to Allah subhanahu wa ta'ala. I don't need you anymore. I only need Allah subhanahu wa ta'ala. That when this tawakkul comes to the heart, لَرَزَقَكُمْ كَمَا يَرْزُقُ الطَّيْرِ تَغْدُو خِمَاصًا وَتَعُودُ بِطَانًا. Allah will sustain you. Allah will take care of your affairs like how we take care of the birds. Goes in the morning empty bellies and returns back to the nest full. This tawakkul is so important in the life of the mu'min. But this surah, this ayah, ayatul kursi, it teaches you this tawakkul. We want you, ikhwah, to implement it in our life. We want to make sure that we recite it and we understand the verses, understand the words. Allahu la ilaha illa hu. There is none worthy of worship except Allah. La ilaha illa hu, to depend upon him. Only Allah. Only Allah we ask, only Allah we pray to, only Allah we fear, only Allah we seek help. Al-Hayyu Al-Qayyum. La ta'khudhu sinatun wa la nawm. It gives you this assurance. You have Allah, you're not alone. Things are down here or there. I have my Rabb. Inna ma'i Rabbi sayyadeen. I have Al-Hayyu Al-Qayyum. Allah will have a plan for me. Understand? You trust Allah subhanahu wa ta'ala. You see things are changing for you. We want to depend upon Allah subhanahu wa ta'ala. We want to apply this verse in our entire life. Recite it in the morning. Recite it in the evening. Recite it before you sleep. Recite it after every salah. And recite it for ruqya and for hifadat, inshaAllah. Let me know, inshaAllah, your thoughts. And if you are really applying this verse, Ayatul Kursi. And the question for today, who was the sahabi who narrated this hadith that Ayatul Kursi is the greatest verse, is the greatest verse in the book of Allah subhanahu wa ta'ala? Tell me the narrator of this hadith, inshaAllah. This is the cause for the daily reminder for today. I ask Allah subhanahu wa ta'ala to accept from us. Allahumma ameen. أقول قولي هذا وأستغفر الله. أستغفر الله لي ولكم فاستغفروه. والحمد لله رب العالمين.
1: You were listening to the English program on the Voice of Islam. Thank you very much for your time. Inshallah, stay tuned for future episodes.
2: من أين أبدأها حكاية صبحنا الحل